0: month reporting. Ohio, I've gotten other tips about two other states today, which you didn't mention. It sounds like it's everywhere. The question is, like, how did this go on for so long, and nobody, red or blue, saw this, you know, just bilking our government out of billions. It's astounding, and taxpayers should be outraged.
1: Yeah, no, and people love to play the political football, but you know, Minnesota, what happened in Minnesota is outrageous, egregious. People should go to jail. I mean, just blatant fraud, taking advantage of people who, the money clearly was there for people who needed it. It didn't get to the people who needed it. It went to people who stole it. So there's two, right? There's two crimes there. One, the people who didn't get helped, and then the people who stole it. But I don't know if one's worse than the other. It's just staggering that this has been going on, and you don't hear about the other states. I don't know. Did the federal government at all, and any of these people you talk to, talk about some of these other states, and are they going to be doing the same investigation in some of these other states, not just Minnesota?
0: Oh, yeah. So they're already doing it in California. I know they're, I've been reporting in Maine. They've gone after, kind of freezing Medicaid dollars to Maine, because Maine is a similar kind of response they're getting from the government there, Janet Mills, not really playing ball with this administration, not opening the books. And so it's kind of the same playbook. They're talking about Ohio. I think they've had action in, possibly Washington State. I could be wrong about that, but no, they said today, like, they're going everywhere, and I believe them. There's so much money that's involved here. It's like, man, if we can just curb this, it just shows you how broken our government is in certain parts of it. It's like,
1: the numbers are you laugh because you'd cry otherwise. This Amy Bach, who got 42 years today after stealing $250 million. Is that money gone? Does she have to give it back? Does she have any of it to give back? How does that work?
0: I don't think she has any of it. I think that's personally, I don't know, but she's ordered to pay restitution. But there's of all these people that are being ordered to pay back this restitution. And by the way, she says she doesn't understand why they're throwing the book at her. The large percentage of the people that were perpetrating this, I think it's like something like here in Minnesota, was like 88% of them were of Somali descent. Their sentences are very light comparatively, like, 12 months, 18 months, 30 months, and ordered to pay back a little bit in restitution. And what we're finding is that none of them are paying back restitution. Some of them are fleeing. It's a debacle from the start. Like, the state laws in Minnesota, they can't claw back this money, so the feds will have to do it, and the feds are just not doing it yet. So
1: yeah, crazy story. Crazy story. Rich McHugh from News Nation, boots on the ground, talking to the people who are in the news and bringing it to us. Rich, good stuff as always. Thanks for checking in. Be safe, and we'll talk to you down the road.
0: Thank you. Have a good night.
1: You got it. Rich McHugh from News Nation doing some legwork on this, getting some good stuff. But the big news today is that a number of indictments were handed down, as well as this woman in Minnesota sentenced to 42 years. She was the leader of the Minnesota nonprofit. She was convicted in a staggering $250 million fraud case. Unbelievable. America at Night. We're just getting started. Back in a moment.
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1: All right. Thanks for joining us on a Thursday night. I know a lot of people are on the road and they're getting ready for Memorial Day weekend. And so you might be driving to grandma's house or you might be taking the night off, staying a little late. So we Love the fact that you're staying up late with us. We'll be here tomorrow night as well. We are taking Monday off for Memorial Day, so a three-day weekend in store. But thanks for joining us tonight. New news out this week that the Trump administration has approved flavored vaping products. Some new flavors, and that's a bit of a controversy. Now news comes out today that there may have been some PAC money that was given, and then a few days later there was a ruling on some of this stuff. But we're going to talk to a former FDA director who was in charge of tobacco products and the controversy of approving these fruit-flavored vapes. And what does that all mean? How safe is it? Does it really help you quit smoking? What about the kids? All of that type of stuff. We will get into that coming up this next half hour. It's actually a really interesting conversation. I don't vape. I don't really get vaping. I mean, I smoked 100 years ago, but haven't had a cigarette. Let's see, how long? I told this story the other day. I haven't had a cigarette in... Well, it would have been 2005, December of 2005. I remember the last time I had a cigarette. That's the last time I had, but I was having like one. I'd have one every 3 weeks, but that was the last time I had one. I told this story the other night, as a matter of fact. I was telling a story about Larry King, and Larry King told a story on this very show that when he used to smoke, he smoked so often and had such a habit that he would smoke in the shower. Imagine, Larry King's taking a shower. He would have an ashtray on the outside of the curtain in the soap dish outside the curtain, and he would stick his head outside of the curtain, have a lit cigarette in the ashtray, pick up the lit cigarette, take a puff, put it back into the ashtray, and then go back into the shower and then finish showering. That's a habit. And, of course, then he had his heart attack, and he said that he stopped cold turkey on that day. But we're going to talk about vaping coming up this hour. And then next hour, Bill Cleveland. Bill's on the road. He's taken to the road early. Where is he in this crazy mixed up world? Bill Cleveland, Bill on the Road, our Thursday segment. We'll get to him. And then, of course, our open phones are in hour number three. So we got lots to get to. Thanks for sticking around. Phone calls and text messages are always welcome. 1-844-2-McGraw or 1-844-262-4729. I'll try and work your questions into the conversation. As always, stay right there. America at Night. We're just getting started.
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23: From the Platte Valley Bank Weather Center, I'm meteorologist Paul Trombley. Lows dip down to about 40 tonight under cloudy skies with thunderstorms likely, westerly winds 10 to 15 miles per hour. Daytime highs approaching 66. Tomorrow, mainly clear skies. Partly cloudy skies tomorrow night, lows level off around 41. Dry with temperatures a bit above average Saturday and Sunday, and highs from the upper 70s to the upper 80s. Right now, 54.

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11: From the Platte Valley Bank Weather Center, I'm meteorologist Paul Trombley. Lows dip down to about 40 tonight under cloudy skies with thunderstorms likely. Westerly winds 10 to 15 miles per hour. Daytime highs approaching 66. Tomorrow, mainly clear skies. Partly cloudy skies tomorrow night. Lows level off around 41. Dry with temperatures a bit above average Saturday and Sunday, and highs from the upper 70s to the upper 80s. Right now, it's 53 degrees.
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right? And so they get out usually when they're 18. And so our work doesn't stop at the prison wall. That's the crucial piece of it is when they go back to the communities and they're not living in a confined space anymore where their schedules are dictated. Now they're free to go back out to, go back to the old neighborhoods, go back to the old gangs if they will. So they need a mentor and a guide to show them education opportunities, to connect them to employment.

0: It's not like I'm a rocket scientist or anything. All right, we got a break. 314-931. No, that's the wrong phone number. I almost gave out my cell phone number. 1-844-2-McGraw. 1-844-462-4729. Stay right there. We'll take some phone calls. We got some lines open for you. Some text lines are coming in. We'll get to all of that. America at Night, back in a moment.
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0: All right, let's go to those phones that people are yapping about. John in Reno, Nevada. John, welcome to America at Night.
11: I want to talk to you tonight about a friend of mine. Okay. He's from Los Angeles. His name is Alex Sanchez. Alex used to be a high-ranking Mayor Salvatrucha leader in Los Angeles. He did that for a good while. But at some point, he got tired of gang life, and he wanted to help solve problems. He started working with a priest, cleaned his life up, started going to church again, and he opened a charity called Homies Unidos. Homies Unidos has now spread to Denver as well. But what it is it's a charity that tries to prevent kids from joining gangs. And they do that by meeting the kids and families' unmet needs. Most of these families have two working parents, if they have two parents, and many of them are single mothers raising kids. So a lot of times the mothers are at work when they come home from school. A lot of times there's not adequate food in the house. They need help. They're ESL students. English is a second language. So they need extra tutoring for school. And they need a peer group. They need a positive peer group of like-minded kids that aren't looking up to the gangs and heading in that direction. And this is what Homies Unidos does. They have food distribution. They do a lot of rehab efforts to get youngsters off drugs. There's a high prevalence of drug use in these neighborhoods. And it's a wonderful charity. They have a website if you want to learn more about them.
0: Yeah, real quick. So it's in L.A. and Denver. What's the website for people to find out more?
11: Homies Unidos, H-O-M-I-E-S, then Unidos, United in Spanish, U-N-I-D-O-S, Homies Unidos. And the leader is Alex Sanchez.
0: All right. John in Reno, good stuff. Great story. Thanks for checking in, and thank you for listening. Have a good night. We got to check in with Tony from Montreal. Tony, good win. Your Montreal Canadiens take game one from the Carolina Hurricanes in the Eastern Conference Finals. You got to be feeling pretty good about it.
12: I am feeling amazing about it, but you know what? It's 33 years I've been waiting for something like the Flying Frenchman of Montreal to come back and terrorize the NHL the way they used to back in the 70s. Today, I'm watching this game, and I saw Montreal score four unanswered goals in the first period after Carolina went on pontificating they're going to wipe us out in four straight. Listen, to Josh Graham, who's an announcer with Westwood, who's one of your colleagues who was saying that I was going to be trolling him tonight if we beat them. Hey, Josh, baby, you guys are going down. You're the Carolina pretenders. We're going to knock you out in four straight, bro, and I'm on America at Night, and at least 6 million people are hearing me, so guess what? You can't cut me off. You can't cut the button off, because Tony has the final word tonight, because I have my friend from St. Louis that's pulling for the same team. And there, by the way, I got my double parlay tonight. Josh Hart came through with 26 points, and nobody believed in the Knicks either, so guess what? I got the benediction. I'm praying for both teams, and I hope they go to the finals and they scare the Knicks, scare whoever comes out of the West, because I could care less who comes out of the West, because the Knicks have five guys that can play ball, and Montreal has 20 young kids under 25 years old. You got Brunson, who's 29 years old, is at the peak of his game, and he's a champion. I want to say one thing.
0: Tony, I got to go. I got 30 seconds. What do you got?
12: The gentleman out of San Francisco talking about us pumping sludge down to Texas. He doesn't know what he's talking about. We have the most environmental stiff laws in this country. You cannot pump any oil out of the tar sands without following standards that are more stringent than EPA. So don't tell us how to pump oil, brother, from San Francisco, you leftist nut.
0: Tony, bask in the feel-good win of your Canadians and your Knicks. Enjoy the night and be safe.
12: Don't cut my country down because you know what I'm a Canadian.
0: Tony, relax. Calm down. All is good with the world. Be happy. You won game one. Be happy.
12: I'm happy.
0: Be happy. I got a break. 1-844-2-McGraw. 1-844-262-4729. 1-844-262-4729. Those are the phone numbers. America at Night. We're just getting started. Lots of text messages. We'll get to that here in a second. Now that Tony's gone, now that Joe's gone, we got a couple of lines open for you guys as well. Stay right there. America at Night, back in a moment.
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4: ABC News, I'm Dave Packer. Growing controversy over President Trump's $1.8 billion fund of taxpayer money that could give payouts to political allies who claim they were targeted by the Justice Department under President Biden. In a heated meeting today with acting AG Todd Blanche, some Republican senators fearing it'll cost them the majority. An Iran War Powers resolution was pulled at the last minute today after attendance issues from some within the GOP. There was outrage. House Rules Committee Chair Jim McGovern.
5: Mr. Speaker, further parliamentary inquiry. Are we not voting on it because the American people are sick and tired of this illegal war that is costing tens of billions of dollars?
4: A former Minnesota nonprofit leader sentenced to nearly 42 years in prison today. Amy Bach was convicted of illegally receiving $250 million in federal funds that were meant to feed underprivileged children. Succession? The provincial premier says Alberta will hold a non-binding referendum on staying in Canada. This is ABC News. A Tennessee death row inmate gets his sentence postponed. ABC's Chuck Sievertson.
6: Getting at least another year to live on Tennessee's death row, Tony Carruthers, convicted of kidnapping and murdering three people in 1994. His executioners tried and failed for over an hour to establish an intravenous line for the lethal drugs. Governor Bill Lee announced Thursday that the state would not try again for at least a year. Tennessee prison officials say medical personnel established a primary IV line, but were unable to find a suitable vein for a backup and a central line as required by the state's execution protocol.
4: President Trump is loosening a federal rule that requires grocery stores and air conditioning companies to reduce greenhouse gases used in cooling equipment. EPA head Lee Zeldin says this will allow businesses to choose the refrigeration systems that work best for them, saving them billions of dollars that could be passed on to consumers. Stocks enjoyed a late afternoon rally with all three major indexes finishing ahead, including the Dow Jones Industrials. Dave Packer, ABC News.
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15: From the Platte Valley Bank Weather Center, I'm meteorologist Paul Trombley. Storms likely overnight, otherwise cloudy skies expected. Lows dip down to about 40. Winds out of the northwest, 10 to 20 miles per hour. Daytime highs approaching 66. Friday, mainly sunny skies. Partly cloudy Friday night. Lows level off around 41. A mix of clouds and sun Saturday with a high of 77. 88 Sunday. Right now, it's 52 degrees.
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17: Vaping is back in the news. Apparently, the federal government is allowing more vaping and more flavors. We'll get to that in a little bit later hour, a little bit later on in this hour. But we're going to start off with Minnesota. And those fraud convictions, some sentences were handed down today to break it all down for us and to explain us the difference between fact, fiction, and political rhetoric is Rich McHugh. He's an award-winning investigative journalist. He's also a correspondent for News Nation, and he's been following this for a long time. Rich McHugh from News Nation, welcome to America at Night.
18: Hey, thanks for having me back on. It's always good to be here with you.
17: You got it. So tell us, what happened today? What was handed down today?
18: There was a lot. There was a lot handed down today. So first of all, the DOJ, they charged 15 defendants, multiple Medicaid and related fraud schemes with ultimately who, you know, defrauded the government of $90 million combined. That's taxpayer dollars. I believe they announced it was the largest Medicaid fraud cases, like autism cases, ever charged in Minnesota. So this is a significant development. The last time we saw kind of this many charged was last year. The first ones were initially, the first indictments came out in 2022. That was the Feeding Our Future kind of fraud that was the massive COVID era fraud, largest ever, which was designed to like feed children in need, but people were saying, yeah, in this restaurant we're feeding lots of kids, but they were submitting it to the government. It turns out they weren't feeding any kids. Like restaurants were saying they claimed 18,000 meals a day and getting paid for it, millions and millions of dollars. This today is an extension of that. There's just all different sort of programs, autism that they were scamming, housing related programs, child care. So it kind of runs the gamut. And it's a big deal. You know, they're promising more to come. Like this is just the beginning. Assistant Attorney General for Fraud said this is not the end. You know, this is literally the beginning of a bigger ramp up. They called it unprecedented in just like the speed and the scale. And it's obviously part of a bigger Trump push against this nationwide, but this is pretty much the epicenter here in Minneapolis. They did announce a Midwest healthcare strike force, and I believe they said they're hiring 15 new prosecutors, which has always been a need here, especially after a number of them left earlier this year. Some of them really established U.S. attorneys who were working on these cases since 2022 and even earlier. So
17: yeah.
18: This is a significant thing that happened today. Set aside, there was also some other big development. Amy Bach, she was the considered the ringleader of the Feeding Our Future scandal. She was sentenced today, and she received 500 months in prison, which is just over 41 years. That's the largest sentence handed down. I think they were trying to send a message to everybody with that indictment, because she ultimately, went against the feds. You know, I think they wanted a guilty plea. She pled not guilty, and then they threw the book at her.
17: Yeah.
18: So a lot happened today in the same building, too.
17: Yeah, 42 years. That is a heck of a sentence. Her attorneys apparently were asking for 3. She got 42 years, but again, it was the staggering sum of money that was fraud, and she was sort of the ringleader for all of this. A lot of criticism going around on this, a lot of political theater as well. The question is, and I don't know how much we know, Rich, but where was the state of Minnesota in all of this? Where were the elected officials? Where was the oversight in all of this?
18: You know, that's precisely my question always to these guys. I've interviewed personally whistleblowers from the state of Minnesota who were sounding the alarm, two politicians in Minnesota as early as 2018. They said this daycare fraud was going on in 2013, 2014, 2015. This administration has been aware of this. Even Amy Bach, who was just sentenced today, I interviewed her last night from her prison cell. She said, I'm the only person who has actually, sounded the alarm and kind of called out actual fraud. She filed reports and said, look at this fraud. She went to the Waltz administration, the education department here. She went to the attorney general's office. She said all of them did nothing. And so I can't tell you how many times I've heard that throughout the state. Like, we sounded the alarm, and nobody said anything. They obviously knew. So my question today was, okay, this is great. These perpetrators are walking away with $90 million, and you're arresting them. But the real story, in my opinion, as somebody who's been working on this for a long time, is the layer of people who looked the other way, enabled this fraud. And I've asked this of J.D. Vance, and I asked it today of the Assistant Attorney General of this fraud. And they haven't really come back with a good answer, except that if I'm reading between the lines of all their answers, it is, we're working up the food chain. You can't go for the people up at the boss, up at the boss level, unless you get the people, on the lower rung. And so let's hope they follow through on that, because this did not happen in a vacuum. This was created. This was enabled. And politicians here look the other way. We know that Keith Ellison, the attorney general, he's caught on videotape, audio tape, talking with some of these people seeking, they were seeking campaign, or he was seeking campaign donations. They were seeking, you know, leniency, like, because people were starting to clamp down on this stuff. That was before this all kind of broke. Some of those people he was on tape with,

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8: All right. Thanks for joining us on a Thursday night. I know a lot of people are on the road and they're getting ready for Memorial Day weekend. And so you might be driving to grandma's house or you might be taking the night off, staying a little late. So we love the fact that you're staying up late with us. We'll be here tomorrow night as well. We are taking Monday off for Memorial Day, so a 3-day weekend in store. But thanks for joining us tonight. New news out this week that the Trump administration has approved flavored vaping products, some new flavors, and that's a bit of a controversy. Now news comes out today that there may have been some PAC money that was given, and then a few days later there was a ruling on some of this stuff. But we're going to talk to a former FDA director who was in charge of tobacco products and the controversy of approving these fruit flavored vapes. And what does that all mean? How safe is it? Does it really help you quit smoking? What about the kids? All of that type of stuff. We will get into that coming up this next half hour. It's actually a really interesting conversation. I don't vape. I don't really get vaping. I mean, I smoked 100 years ago, but haven't had a cigarette. Let's see, how long? I told this story the other day. I haven't had a cigarette in, well, it would have been 2005, December of 2005. I remember the last time I had a cigarette. That was the last time I had, but I was having like one. I'd have one every 3 weeks, but that was the last time I had one. I told this story the other night, as a matter of fact. I was telling a story about Larry King, and Larry King told a story on this very show that when he used to smoke, he smoked so often.

0: and had such a habit that he would smoke in the shower. Imagine, Larry King's taking a shower. He would have an ashtray on the outside of the curtain, in the soap dish outside the curtain, and he would stick his head outside of the curtain, have a lit cigarette in the ashtray, pick up the lit cigarette, take a puff, put it back into the ashtray, and then go back into the shower and then finish showering. That's a habit. And, of course, then he had his heart attack, and he said that he stopped cold turkey on that day. But we're going to talk about vaping coming up this hour. And then next hour, Bill Cleveland. Bill's on the road. He's taken to the road early. Where is he in this crazy mixed-up world? Bill Cleveland, Bill on the Road, our Thursday segment. We'll get to him. And then, of course, our open phones are in hour number three. So we got lots to get to. Thanks for sticking around. Phone calls and text messages are always welcome. 1-844-2-McGraw or 1-844-262-4729. I'll try and work your questions into the conversation. As always, stay right there. America at Night. We're just getting started.
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12: From the Platte Valley Bank Weather Center, I'm meteorologist Paul Trombley. Storms likely overnight, otherwise cloudy skies expected. Lows dip down to about 40. Winds out of the northwest, 10 to 20 miles per hour. Daytime highs approaching 66. Friday, mainly sunny skies. Partly cloudy Friday night, lows level off around 41. A mix of clouds and sun Saturday with a high of 77. 88 Sunday. Right now, it's 52 degrees.

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7: That was a pretty interesting conversation about vapes and vape products. We've come a long way from your uncle asking you to take money off the nightstand and go over to the local pharmacy and buy yourself a pack of buy me a pack of Marlboro Reds and buy yourself some baseball cards while you're at it. Yes, that happened to me. I was trying to figure out how old I was when that happened to me. Maybe I was seven, maybe eight. Wasn't six. Maybe I was seven. But I remember vividly, hey, McGraw, go. I got some money on my dresser over there. Why don't you go take some money, go get me some Marlboro Reds and get yourself a pack of baseball cards. And I was more than happy to do it. You had to cross the street and everything, and the pharmacy sold it to you. The pharmacy was selling Marlboro Reds to a seven-year-old because, of course, I wasn't buying it for myself. I was buying the baseball cards for myself, and I was buying the Marlboro Reds for my uncle, my godfather. What a story. All right. That's going to do it for hour number one. Stay right there. We got lots more to get to. Hey, a heartwarming story next hour about a bunch of Americans who go down to Mexico who try and counsel Mexican gang members to give up the gang lifestyle and take a different path. Plus, Bill Cleveland, Bill on the Road. Where is he in this crazy mixed up world? We'll check in with him next hour as well. And then, of course, it's open phones. Is it the start of the Memorial Day weekend? A lot of people are starting to take their foot off the gas pedal and slow down. So thanks for joining us. Our executive director is Alex Hinton. Our engineer tonight is Richard Good. I'm McGraw-Milhaven. This is

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5: ABC News, I'm Dave Packer. More Republicans on Capitol Hill objecting to President Trump's $1.8 billion fund that could give payouts to those who claim they were targeted by federal prosecutors. Acting Attorney General Todd Blanche scrambled to Capitol Hill to speak with Republicans.
6: And it's not clear if they had any assurances from the acting attorney general about how this could be tweaked or changed. But lawmakers who were leaving were expressing frustration with how that meeting went. And sounds like he certainly got an earful, what we've been hearing in public comments from Republicans even over the last 24 hours, that they're very frustrated with this.
5: ABC's Karen Travers, 41-year-old NASCAR legend Kyle Busch died after his family said he was undergoing treatment due to a severe illness. Stephen Colbert hosting the final episode of The Late Show Thursday night.
7: If you're just tuning into The Late Show, you missed a lot.
5: His final guest, Paul McCartney. This is ABC News. A federal judge dismissed charges against a former assistant principal in Virginia who was on trial for failing to act to protect a teacher against a 6-year-old student. ABC Chief Justice Correspondent Pierre Thomas has more.
8: A former assistant principal in tears after a judge dismissed all criminal charges against her stemming from the 2023 shooting of a teacher by a 6-year-old student. Ebony Parker was facing child abuse charges after a boy shot and wounded his first grade teacher, Abby Zawerner, with a gun he brought to school in his backpack. Prosecutors alleged that Parker failed to act and to follow school protocol after staffers raised concerns that the student had a weapon.
5: A Florida biologist has won a $485,000 settlement this week after she was fired from a state agency for a social media post following the death of conservative activist Charlie Kirk. Attorneys for the woman say the settlement, which includes back pay and damages, is a hard-won vindication for her First Amendment rights. Dave Packer, ABC News.
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23: From the Platte Valley Bank Weather Center, I'm meteorologist Megan Mulford. Chance of rain showers overnight, otherwise cloudy skies expected. Lows level off around 40. Winds out of the northwest, 15 to 20 miles an hour. Mainly clear Friday, highs around 66. Partly cloudy Friday night, lows around 41. Partly cloudy skies Saturday, decreasing clouds by Sunday. Upper 70s, Saturday, upper 80s by Sunday. Currently 51.
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25: 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Gary McNamara and Eric Hurley talk about everything from politics to social issues and news of the day. 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
26: All across America, we are Red Eye Radio. He is Eric Hurley, and I'm Gary McNamara.
27: Hi.
26: You know what the problem with television today? And then this has got nothing to do with Colbert. We'll get to that later on.
27: Oh, okay.
26: All right. We really don't, because I was trying to relate the Democrats and the autopsy of the 2024 election. I was looking for some type of analogy to any modern TV program. That had a coroner that would do an autopsy, because the only thing I could figure out, and again, maybe it's my age, but I go back to Quincy. This autopsy is like, remember Quincy was never doing any autopsies. He left it all to Sam. Sam did all the dirty work. Just like on, remember the, Gary Cole on the,
27: Midnight Caller?
26: Midnight Caller?
27: Yeah.
26: Remember his producer? He went out and solved crimes. He did the show. The producer did all the dirty work, and then he went out and solved crimes.
27: I think they should bring that show back and make it a mesh with Office Space, where he takes calls and says, yeah.
26: So I was thinking, I know there's the one that I've seen, is probably in the last 15 years, Dr. G Coroner, the one woman. But that's
27: really?
26: Like that. Yeah,
27: is it a life?
26: It's a reality.
27: It's
26: a real thing.
27: Okay.
26: Real cases.
27: All right. Wow.
26: But Quincy was basically. I mean, he was the coroner, but he never did any coroner work. And apparently, whoever did this political autopsy has no political autopsy experience whatsoever, or left it to Sam. Just said, Sam, you take care of it. I'm gonna go out and party.
27: Yeah.
26: But the thing is, I mean, I couldn't stop laughing yesterday. I mean, the first one, which nobody bought into. There wasn't one Democrat who I saw interviewed yesterday that bought into the fact that the reason that the Hillary,
27: hello,
26: what's the difference? That the Harris campaign, the problem was they lost because the Harris campaign did not go negative enough on Trump. They were too soft on Trump. Now, wait a minute. Here's the thing. There's two points that were made.
27: Yeah.
26: That, you know, they didn't go hard enough on Trump.
27: Right.
26: And number two, I like number two. That's what a lot of people thought of the autopsy report. Mm-hmm, mm-hmm. That Biden did not groom her. He didn't set her up during his entire term to, you know, to be the shining star to replace him. And of course, there was nothing in there at all about issues, and there was nothing in there at all about you know, Biden and his age and everything else. But you look at it, the Harris campaign didn't go negative enough on Trump.
27: Well,
26: there may be, listen before you criticize me, there may be some credibility to that, because the first thing that she did,
27: promised to build a wall.
26: She promised to build a wall.
27: Not only did she not go tough on Trump, she tried to beat Trump.
26: Yeah. And I still get people, I'd have to go back, to the last year, go way back on X to find it on my own page. But new people that find me, all of a sudden I'll see them, you know, people still today like that post that I remember the post I put out that said Trump has united the nation,
27: mm-hmm.
26: because
27: mm-hmm.
26: now Harris on like four or five major issues agrees with Trump.
27: Mm-hmm.
26: Well, if you agree with Trump, if you're saying if when she first came out and said
27: we called her Kamaga instead of Kamala.
26: Yeah. And I remember that because I remember a woman getting really ticked. We did it the entire night.
27: Yeah.
26: All right, enough already.
27: That.
26: Quit saying Kamaga.
27: Uh-huh.
26: And so if you agree, if the opponent that you have demonized, and at that point, remember, you were demonizing him as a party for what, 9 years maybe at that point? Because you think about the 4 years he was in office, and then the 4 years Biden was in office, and then the year before that he was campaigning.
27: Yeah.
26: And when you demonize someone and call them Hitler and everything else, and then the first thing you do in a very short campaign is try to, I was going to say co-opt, co-MAGA all of his positions that he held, which was the reason that he won in 2016 and then again in 2024, well, yeah, then you might have gone soft on him.
27: Yeah.
26: And the other thing is, yeah,
27: I think she's got a crush on him.
26: And the other thing, that Biden didn't set her up for success. They go,
27: didn't groom her.
26: Well, but there's some credibility to that.
27: Well, in order to groom her, he would have had to have talked to her at some point.
26: Well, but
27: they had no communication with each other.
26: The first thing that he did that destroyed his credibility, and it destroyed hers also, is when he made her the border czar.
27: Right.
26: But she didn't do anything about people crossing the border. And everybody knew. We said it at the time. We said, wow, Biden just set her up. And because because Biden said, we're going to have open borders. And then he said, hey, you go fix what I created. Well, remember he wasn't going to stop it.
27: Remember when she made the visit to the border, but it wasn't the border. It was like 10 miles outside of El Paso or something stupid. And

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1: And then she said, remember, I'm going to go to all these Central American countries to look for the root cause. Well, the root cause is open gates at the border.
0: Yeah.
1: So.
0: Yeah. Yeah, it's.
1: And then she tried to, as they got closer and realized that wasn't working. As you got closer to the election, then she started reversing on agreeing with Trump.
0: I mean,

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8: From the Platte Valley Bank Weather Center, I'm meteorologist Megan Mulford. Chance of rain showers overnight, otherwise cloudy skies expected. Lows level off around 40. Winds out of the northwest, 15 to 20 miles an hour. Mainly clear Friday, highs around 66. Partly cloudy Friday night, lows around 41. Partly cloudy skies Saturday, decreasing clouds by Sunday. Upper 70s, Saturday, upper 80s by Sunday. Currently 48.
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0: And we are Red Eye Radio. He is Eric Carly, and I'm Gary McNamara. Did a little research here. Johnny Carson's median age for an audience back in 1980.
1: Okay.
0: 55.
1: All right.
0: That means half above, half different. Now, that's not an average. The one for Colbert is an average, 68 years old.
1: Wow.
0: Letterman's median age in 85, or 83, when I really started watching it. 36. Jay Leno's in 2005. 55.
1: Yeah.
0: Colbert, 68.
1: His average.
0: Yes. Yeah.
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10: From the Platte Valley Bank Weather Center, I'm meteorologist Megan Mulford. Chance for showers overnight, otherwise mainly cloudy skies expected. Lows dip down to about 40. Northwesterly winds 15 to 20 miles an hour. High temperatures reach up to 66. Friday, mainly sunny skies. Lows level off around 41 Friday night. Dry with temperatures a bit above average Saturday and Sunday, and highs from the upper 70s to the upper 80s. Right now, 47.
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10: We are Red Eye Radio. He's Eric Carling and I'm Gary McNamara. Welcome and good morning. Yeah, I found the article. There it is. The panic industry's new target. And when Bezos talked about, in CNBC, they talked about Eric Schmidt, the former Google CEO, when he was booed, when he started talking about AI, said he then continued these prepared remarks. There is fear in your generation that the future has already been written, that machines are coming, that the jobs are evaporating, that the climate is breaking, that politics is fractioning, you're inheriting a mess that you did not create. He went on to urge graduate to not let the fear rob them. And this article goes on to talk about, well, Mr. Schmidt, you created a lot of that fear with climate change.
11: Yeah,
10: that exactly. AI now is replacing climate change.
11: Right.
10: Because, again, the argument is the unknown.
11: Right. Yeah. And so something you can't prove or disprove.
10: You create panic of the unknown.
11: Exactly.
10: You're responsible. Don't be mad that they're booing you.

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8: From the Platte Valley Bank Weather Center, I'm meteorologist Megan Mulford. Chance for showers overnight, otherwise mainly cloudy skies expected. Lows level off around 40. Winds out of the northwest, 15 to 20 miles an hour. Mainly clear Friday. Daytime highs approaching 66. Lows around 41 Friday night, partly cloudy skies. Partly cloudy Saturday, with daytime highs approaching 77. 88 Sunday. Currently 43.
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8: We are Red Eye Radio. He's Eric Carney and I'm Gary McNamara. And I'm just playing this audio cut, listening to this audio cut. It was Wolf Blitzer.
9: Okay.
8: I can't believe he went to the same high school that I did, mm-hmm. With Representative Jared Moskowitz.
9: Mm-hmm.
8: But we're just going to play, we'll play the representative's comments later, but I just want to play this. He also pointed out this, and they are correct in this with the autopsy, but this isn't just a problem with the Harris campaign, it's a problem with the Democratic Party. Here we go.
9: All right.
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8: 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That was actually correct in the autopsy.
9: Yes, it is.

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7: From the Platte Valley Bank Weather Center, I'm meteorologist Megan Mulford. Slight chance for showers overnight, otherwise partly cloudy skies. Lows level off around 40, winds out of the west, 15 to 20 miles an hour. Slight chance of rain showers Friday. High temperatures reach up to 67, mainly clear. Partly cloudy Friday night, lows around 41. A mix of clouds and sun Saturday with highs around 77. 88 Sunday. Currently 42.
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0: And we are Red Eye Radio. He is Eric Harley, and I'm Gary McNamara. Did a little research here. Johnny Carson's median age for an audience back in 1980.
1: Okay.
0: 55.
1: All right.
0: That means half above, half different. Now, that's not an average. The one for Colbert is an average, 68 years old.
1: Wow.
0: Letterman's median age in 85, or 83, when I really started watching it. 36. Jay Leno's in 2005, 55.
1: Yeah.
0: Colbert, 68.
1: His average. Yeah.
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9: From the Platte Valley Bank Weather Center, I'm meteorologist Megan Mulford. Slight chance of rain showers today. Otherwise, lots of sunshine. High temperatures reach up to 67. Winds out of the northwest, 15 to 20 miles an hour. Partly cloudy skies tonight. Lows level off around 41. 77 tomorrow, mainly clear skies. Lots of sunshine and dry Sunday and Monday with highs in the upper 80s. Currently, it's 43 degrees.
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0: Shares soared 12% yesterday. Oil prices and bond yields fell. NVIDIA shares dropped even after strong quarterly results.
1: You know, we get a little bit of a hint of a headline that says maybe things clear up in the Gulf and oil softens up, yields come down. You know, there's a little bit of a bid in stocks after that, but it did fade, right? We need confirmation for that to last.
0: CNBC's Mike Santoli. Here's a take on the markets from Fundstrat's Tom Lee on CNBC.
2: I think the market is pretty healthy. It showed resilience in the face of higher oil, higher yields. Stocks, compared to the start of this year, have more upside into year end. We've got a few things we have to work through as we get later through the year, but I think for now the fundamentals are healthy and that's supported by earnings.
0: U.S. crude oil prices pulled back yesterday from over $100 to $97 a barrel. Confusing headlines over what's happening in the Middle East with the Iran war. Something's going on, though.
3: The ship traffic from marinetraffic.com. It does look like some of the oil tankers in the Arabian Gulf are beginning to move again. Maybe they're just moving around because they have to make water, or maybe they're paying the toll to Iran. Either way, there is something literally shifting in the Gulf.
0: CNBC's Brian Sullivan. Walmart shares fell 7% on disappointing guidance after a really strong quarter. The chain says consumers are starting to feel the highest gas prices in the U.S. in 4 years. Every state now has $4 gas. AAA says the national average for a gallon of regular hit, $4.56. CNBC's Gabrielle Fonrouge has more on Walmart.
4: They did say today that they do expect potentially some price inflation when higher gas prices start to impact their suppliers. You're expecting a little bit more weakness from the consumer, but they are benefiting from that. Best share growth in 5 years. That's because those higher income shoppers are looking for value and they're going to Walmart.
0: Instagram and Facebook parent Meta settled the first case set for trial, seeking to make social media companies cover the costs that school districts say they've incurred to fight teen mental health issues fueled by the platforms. This first case was brought by a school district in Kentucky. More may be on the way. A record-breaking 45 million Americans will travel over the Memorial Day holiday weekend, the latest AAA forecast, even with gas prices running about $1.50 a gallon higher than last year. On today's watch list, President Trump's pick for Fed Chair Kevin Warsh will be sworn in. Earnings are coming from BJ's Wholesale. New in theaters this weekend, Paramount's thriller Passenger, and Baby Yoda is back in Disney's Star Wars, The Mandalorian, and Grogu.
5: That's going to be a big one. CNBC's Jessica Ettinger. It's 24 after. A mention of those high gas prices isn't stopping people from getting on the road this Memorial Day weekend. We'll have that and more when America in the Morning continues after these messages.
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5: Twenty-six now after the hour. Welcome back. You're with America in the Morning. Death row inmate receives a reprieve in Tennessee after an aborted execution attempt. Correspondent Lisa Dwyer explains.
11: Tennessee's governor has granted a one-year stay of execution for Tony Carruthers after his lethal injection was halted when officials struggled to find a vein for more than an hour. Maria Deliberato, an attorney for Carruthers, says she saw him wincing and groaning and called it horrible to watch. The Tennessee Department of Corrections says medical personnel had quickly established a primary IV line, but were unable to find a suitable vein for a backup line, as required by the state's execution protocol. Carruthers was sentenced to death after he was found guilty in the 1994 kidnappings and murders of three people in Memphis. I'm Lisa Dwyer.
5: Millions in the U.S. are getting away for the Memorial Day weekend. Correspondent Jennifer King reports that high gas prices, with every state now above $4 a gallon, isn't stopping everyone.
12: AAA predicts 45 million Americans will travel at least 50 miles from home this holiday weekend, around 39 million by car. It's a record number, but only about a 1% increase from 2025. Inflation and fuel prices are putting a dent in travelers' wallets. Government data shows airfares have gone up 20% this year, and AAA says the average price for gas is up 30%.
13: My guess is that we're going to start to see some people making choices maybe not to travel as far.
12: Oakland University business professor Michael Greiner says Americans prioritize travel but are likely to be making some adjustments.
13: They might not eat out as much as they might have, or they might not spend as much money on certain more expensive activities.
12: I'm Jennifer King.
5: America in the Morning for Friday, May 22nd, 2026 is produced by Jeff McKay. I'm John Trout. This is Westwood One.
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1: From the Platte Valley Bank Weather Center, I'm meteorologist Derek Height. Slight chance of rain showers today, otherwise mainly clear skies. High temperatures reach up to 67, winds out of the northwest 15 to 20 miles an hour. Lows around 41. Tonight, partly cloudy skies. Mainly sunny skies tomorrow. High temperatures reach up to 77. Right now, 42.
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3: This is America in the Morning from Westwood One. Coming up this half hour,
4: the House Oversight Committee hears closed-door testimony from a key witness in the Jeffrey Epstein investigation. I'm John Stolness in Washington.
5: The U.S. Secretary of State says Cuba poses a national security threat. I'm Clayton Neville.
6: A developing El Nino will tamp down the Atlantic hurricane season this year. I'm Jennifer King.
7: A judge drops felony charges against a school administrator for a shooting by a six-year-old student. I'm Katie Clark with details.
8: Competitive eater Joey Chestnut is on probation after pleading guilty to a misdemeanor battery charge. I'm Geffen Coolball.
9: Star Wars hops a flight from the small screen to return to theaters this summer. I'm Kevin Carr.
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3: Here with America in the Morning and the all-important Memorial Day weekend forecast. Here's AccuWeather.com meteorologist LaTroy Thornton.
16: Two separate areas with the risk for severe weather will emerge later today, with the westernmost of those zones extending from the Oklahoma and Texas panhandles into far northeastern New Mexico, far southeastern Colorado, and some southwestern parts of Kansas. Within this relatively small zone, thunderstorms developing this afternoon and lasting into tonight may bring hail, some downpours, and localized damaging wind gusts of 60 to 70 miles per hour. The eastern severe risk zone covers an area where low pressure develops and tracks its way toward the Ohio Valley, providing the risk for thunderstorms this afternoon and evening that may bring hail, flash flooding, damaging wind gusts of 55 to 65 miles per hour, even some tornadoes from northwestern Alabama into central Tennessee and western and central portions of Kentucky. However, it's a fairly active day east of the Rockies in general, with at least a chance for some precipitation for most areas from the plains eastward, excluding New England and New York State, as well as much of the Great Lakes region. This means that there can be steady rain from the Dakotas into Minnesota and northern Iowa, as well as showers and even some thunderstorms from Nebraska into Iowa, much of Missouri and northern Kansas. Showers also stretch across much of Indiana and Ohio.

0: We've got a few things we have to work through as we get later through the year, but I think for now the fundamentals are healthy and that's supported by earnings.
1: U.S. crude oil prices pulled back yesterday from over $100 to $97 a barrel. Confusing headlines over what's happening in the Middle East with the Iran war. Something's going on, though.
2: The ship traffic from marinetraffic.com. It does look like some of the oil tankers in the Arabian Gulf are beginning to move again. Maybe they're just moving around because they have to make water, or maybe they're paying the toll to Iran. Either way, there is something literally shifting in the Gulf.
1: CNBC's Brian Sullivan. Walmart shares fell 7% on disappointing guidance after a really strong quarter. The chain says consumers are starting to feel the highest gas prices in the U.S. in 4 years. Every state now has $4 gas. AAA says the national average for a gallon of regular hit $4.56. CNBC's Gabrielle Fonrouge has more on Walmart.
3: They did say today that they do expect potentially some price inflation when higher gas prices start to impact their suppliers. You're expecting a little bit more weakness from the consumer, but they are benefiting from that. Best share growth in 5 years. That's because those higher income shoppers are looking for value and they're going to Walmart.
1: Instagram and Facebook parent Meta settled the first case set for trial, seeking to make social media companies cover the costs that school districts say they've incurred to fight teen mental health issues fueled by the platforms. This first case was brought by a school district in Kentucky. More may be on the way. A record-breaking 45 million Americans will travel over the Memorial Day holiday weekend, the latest AAA forecast, even with gas prices running about $1.50 a gallon higher than last year. On today's watch list, President Trump's pick for Fed Chair Kevin Warsh will be sworn in. Earnings are coming from BJ's Wholesale. New in theaters this weekend, Paramount's thriller Passenger, and Baby Yoda is back in Disney's Star Wars, The Mandalorian, and Grogu.
4: That's going to be a big one. CNBC's Jessica Ettinger. It's 24 after. A mention of those high gas prices isn't stopping people from getting on the road this Memorial Day weekend. We'll have that and more when America in the Morning continues after these messages.
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4: Now after the hour. Welcome back. You're with America in the Morning. Death row inmate receives a reprieve in Tennessee after an aborted execution attempt. Correspondent Lisa Dwyer explains.
10: Tennessee's governor has granted a one-year stay of execution for Tony Carruthers after his lethal injection was halted when officials struggled to find a vein for more than an hour. Maria DeLiberato, an attorney for Carruthers, says she saw him wincing and groaning and called it horrible to watch. The Tennessee Department of Corrections says medical personnel had quickly established a primary IV line, but were unable to find a suitable vein for a backup line, as required by the state's execution protocol. Carruthers was sentenced to death after he was found guilty in the 1994 kidnappings and murders of three people in Memphis. I'm Lisa Dwyer.
4: Millions in the U.S. are getting away for the Memorial Day weekend. Correspondent Jennifer King reports that high gas prices, with every state now above $4 a gallon, isn't stopping everyone.
11: AAA predicts 45 million Americans will travel at least 50 miles from home this holiday weekend, around 39 million by car. It's a record number, but only about a 1% increase from 2025. Inflation and fuel prices are putting a dent in travelers' wallets. Government data shows airfares have gone up 20% this year, and AAA says the average price for gas is up 30%.
12: My guess is that we're going to start to see some people making choices maybe not to travel as far.
11: Oakland University business professor Michael Greiner says Americans prioritize travel but are likely to be making some adjustments.
12: They might not eat out as much as they might have, or they might not spend as much money on certain more expensive activities.
11: I'm Jennifer King.
4: America in the Morning for Friday, May 22nd, 2026 is produced by Jeff McKay. I'm John Trout. This is Westwood One.
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20: From the Platte Valley Bank Weather Center, I'm meteorologist Derek Height. Slight chance of rain showers today, otherwise mainly clear skies. High temperatures reach up to 67, winds out of the northwest 15 to 20 miles an hour. Lows around 41. Tonight, partly cloudy skies. Mainly sunny skies tomorrow, high temperatures reach up to 77. Currently 43.
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4: This is America in the Morning from Westwood One. Coming up this half hour,
0: the House Oversight Committee hears closed-door testimony from a key witness in the Jeffrey Epstein investigation. I'm John Stolness in Washington.
21: The U.S. Secretary of State says Cuba poses a national security threat. I'm Clayton Neville.
22: A developing El Nino will tamp down the Atlantic hurricane season this year. I'm Jennifer King.
23: A judge drops felony charges against a school administrator for a shooting by a six-year-old student. I'm Katie Clark with details.
24: Competitive eater Joey Chestnut is on probation after pleading guilty to a misdemeanor battery charge. I'm Geffen Coolball.
25: Star Wars hops a flight from the small screen to return to theaters this summer. I'm Kevin Carr.
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4: Here with America in the Morning and the all-important Memorial Day weekend forecast. Here's AccuWeather.com meteorologist LaTroy Thornton.
33: Two separate areas with the risk for severe weather will emerge later today, with the westernmost of those zones extending from the Oklahoma and Texas panhandles into far northeastern New Mexico, far southeastern Colorado, and some southwestern parts of Kansas. Within this relatively small zone, thunderstorms developing this afternoon and lasting into tonight may bring hail, some downpours, and localized damaging wind gusts of 60 to 70 miles per hour. The eastern severe risk zone covers an area where low pressure develops and tracks its way toward the Ohio Valley, providing the risk for thunderstorms this afternoon and evening that may bring hail, flash flooding, damaging wind gusts of 55 to 65 miles per hour, even some tornadoes from northwestern Alabama into central Tennessee and western and central portions of Kentucky. However, it's a fairly active day east of the Rockies in general, with at least a chance for some precipitation for most areas from the plains eastward, excluding New England and New York State, as well as much of the Great Lakes region. This means that there can be steady rain from the Dakotas into Minnesota and northern Iowa, as well as showers and even some thunderstorms from Nebraska into Iowa, much of Missouri and northern Kansas. Showers also stretch across much of Indiana and Ohio, with a risk for some steady rain, even some thunder, emerging over northern Kentucky and much of West Virginia. The steady rain risk extends over southern Pennsylvania and New Jersey, southward through the Delmarva Peninsula into northern Virginia, with at least spotty thunderstorms around from the Carolinas into southern Georgia and much of Florida. There can be some terrain-based showers from central Nevada into southern parts of Utah and Colorado. For the most part, it's a rather dry day for the western states, with the warmth still focused just inland from the west coast. That's the weather across America. I'm AccuWeather.com meteorologist LaTroy Thornton.
4: 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A woman testifying about the Epstein scandal says she was sexually assaulted and abused by Jeffrey Epstein and Ghislaine Maxwell, telling the House Oversight Committee she was a victim of the pair, not a co-conspirator. With more on the testimony, our John Stolness is in Washington.
0: Lawmakers heard Sarah Kellen, a former assistant to Epstein and Maxwell, dispute claims that she was a willing participant of their illegal sex ring and described instances of physical and mental abuse she suffered at the hands of the disgraced financier and his mistress. After the hearing, committee chair James Comer said Kellen's testimony was extremely important.
1: Of all the people that we've interviewed thus far, this was by far the most substantive and productive interview that we've had.
0: In prepared remarks, some of which were made public, Kellen claimed she was told by Epstein that defying him would, quote, cost me my life, and described herself as a silent body in a chair beside men who started and ended wars.
1: She gave us three names of people that were involved in abuse. These were new names for us. So, we'll be releasing the transcript as quickly as possible.
0: While she was never prosecuted or charged, a judge did state that she was viewed as a possible co-conspirator as part of a non-prosecution agreement back in 2008. She told lawmakers the federal government, quote, branded me a criminal in a secret deal with my own abuser without ever once speaking to me. Comer said Kellen never witnessed Donald Trump participating in anything involving Epstein during the time she was there.
1: She just said, you know, she didn't know anything about Trump, that Epstein went over there, and I believe, correct me if I'm wrong, to work out some, and Trump kicked him out because he was flirting with, he hit on a member's daughter or something. So said that was it, and that she never saw Trump around or, you know, had any interactions with Trump.
0: Kellen claimed she was both sexually and psychologically abused by Epstein for over a decade while serving as his assistant. She told lawmakers she stayed because she had no family and nowhere else to go. John Stolness, Washington.
4: While the United States deals with threats from Iran, half a world away, just 90 miles off the coast of Florida is Cuba. And Secretary of State Marco Rubio says the communist island nation poses a national security threat to the U.S. Correspondent Clayton Neville has that story.
2: Tensions are rising between the United States and Cuba after recent moves by the Trump administration to stop oil from reaching the island. There have been a string of recent blackouts, and Cuba struggling to keep the lights on. The president was asked by reporters this week if he plans to intimidate, but he insists the U.S. is here to help.
3: It's a failed country. Everybody knows it. They don't have electricity. They don't have money. They don't have really anything. They don't have food. And we're going to help them along, and we're going to help them because number one, I want to help them.
2: This is the DOJ announces the indictment of 94-year-old former Cuban President Raul Castro for murder, among other charges. A U.S. carrier also reportedly arrived in the Caribbean recently. Secretary of State Marco Rubio described the situation with Cuba as a national security concern for the United States.
5: They got to make a decision. Their system doesn't work, right? Their economic system does not work. It's broken. And you can't fix it with the current political system that's in place. They just don't comprehend how to do it. And it's a failed state. Like, their economy and the model they're trying to follow in Cuba doesn't resemble what anyone is doing anywhere in the world. I mean, there are other ways to do it.
2: The Cuban foreign minister criticized Rubio for trying to, quote, instigate a military aggression, and accused the United States government of ruthlessly and systematically attacking his country. Rubio described the current state of Cuba.
5: That's what I said in the video to them the other day. You look at Cuba, in the Bahamas, in Jamaica, in the Dominican Republic, here in Florida. Cuba's surrounded by places where people have the right to do things like own a business, work for themselves, and be able to vote and for the leaders that govern them and or replace them. So if that's possible all around Cuba, why isn't it possible? Why is that not possible inside of Cuba?
2: As impacts of an oil blockade take hold in Cuba, Rubio said the country had accepted a U.S. offer of $100 million in humanitarian aid. I'm Clayton Neville.
4: As summer gets closer, so does the 2026 hurricane season, and government meteorologists have issued their predictions. Correspondent Jennifer King reports that while the West may see more named storms this year, it doesn't mean the East Coast won't have any severe weather events.
6: For the Atlantic hurricane season, NOAA is predicting a below normal season for 2026.
7: The National Oceanic and Atmospheric Administration is predicting a developing El Nino will tamp down the Atlantic hurricane season this year.
6: 8 to 14 named storms with winds at or above 39 miles an hour. Of these, 3 to 6 hurricanes with winds at or above 74 miles an hour. And 1 to 3 major hurricanes, that's your category 3 to 5, with winds at or above 111 miles an hour.
7: NOAA Administrator Neil Jacobs says the formation also leads to a 70% chance of a higher than average season in the Pacific.
6: The El Nino increases the vertical wind shear, which disrupts the outflow at higher levels, makes it harder for development of the eastern waves coming off of Africa to strengthen into storms. However, in the central and eastern Pacific, the El Nino reduces the vertical wind shear, essentially the opposite of the Atlantic, which is why we're expecting above average season.
7: Jacobs says new technology, including drones and AI, is making their forecasts more accurate.
6: In the central and eastern Pacific, we're expecting a 70% chance of above normal activity. The eastern Pacific, we're expecting 15 to 22 named storms, 9 to 14 hurricanes, 5 to 9 major hurricanes, and in the central Pacific, we're expecting 5 to 13 tropical cyclones.
7: As always, meteorologists warn that whatever the annual prediction, it only takes one major storm to endanger lives and cause a lot of damage. I'm Jennifer King.
4: It's 17 till. Among the stories we're covering next, a convicted fraudster is learning her sentence as authorities hunt for more suspects. That and more, plus Friday sports, when America in the Morning returns after these messages.
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4: America in the Morning continues. Now 15 before the hour. A Minnesota woman given a lengthy prison sentence for fraud, and a government search continues for other alleged scammers. Lisa Dwyer reports.
13: In what is billed by officials as the largest COVID-19 fraud scheme in the country, Amy Bach has been sentenced to nearly 42 years in prison. Bach ran Feeding Our Future and was convicted in a staggering $250 million fraud case that helped ignite an immigration crackdown in Minnesota by the Trump administration. After the sentencing, authorities held a news conference to announce charges against 15 more people accused of fraud in receiving federal payments for a variety of social services administered through Minnesota's state government. Assistant Attorney General Colin McDonald.
14: We will not rest until every fraudster knows that the cost of stealing from the American people is far higher than any scheme is worth.
13: Audio courtesy KSTP. I'm Lisa Dwyer.
4: It was Ebola concerns as U.S. Customs and Border Protection says an Air France flight bound for Detroit was diverted to Montreal after a passenger from the Congo boarded the plane by mistake. Correspondent Marcela Sanchez explains.
15: A CBP spokesperson says the passenger should not have boarded the plane on Wednesday in Paris due to U.S. entry restrictions tied to the Ebola outbreak. Air France says the passenger was denied entry into the U.S. because of new regulations requiring travelers from certain countries, including the Congo, to enter only through Washington. As of Thursday, the Department of Homeland Security also says all U.S.-bound American citizens and permanent residents who have been in Congo, Uganda, or South Sudan in the previous 21 days must only enter through Washington for enhanced screening. I'm Marcela Sanchez.
4: It wasn't just the Senate on Thursday that could not muster enough votes to push a bill through on party lines. Republicans in the House had scheduled a vote on a war powers resolution brought by Democrats that would rein in President Trump's power to continue the conflict with Iran. It soon became clear that there were not enough GOP votes to block the measure, so GOP leaders declined to hold a vote on it. This after Senate Republicans also were unable to block a war powers resolution after four Republicans sided with Democrats. The House GOP announced they will delay a war powers vote until after they return from vacation in June. America in the Morning continues. A judge has dismissed charges against the assistant principal of a Virginia school where a six-year-old shot his teacher. Correspondent Katie Clark has details.
16: In January of 2023, a six-year-old child in first grade brought a loaded gun to Richneck Elementary School in Newport News, Virginia. During class, he took out the gun and shot his teacher, Abby Zwerner. She was hit in the hand and the bullet hit her chest. Prosecutors say that there were numerous warnings about this child bringing a gun to school. On the day of the shooting, the assistant principal, Ebony Parker, was warned about the child's behavior and told he had a gun. Parker did not call police, the child did not get taken out of the classroom, and he was not searched. Parker was charged with 8 counts of felony child neglect, 1 count for each bullet. The child had a history of behavior issues, even trying to strangle his kindergarten teacher the year before. On Thursday, Circuit Judge Rebecca Robinson speaking on Court TV.
17: I do grant defense motion to strike in full on all 8 counts of felony child abuse and endangerment.
16: The child's mother was arrested and received a sentence of almost 3 years in prison. I'm Katie Clark.
4: A federal watchdog just reported that AI is consuming billions of bytes of data. And you're next on the menu. The new old tech guy, Chuck Palm, has that story.
18: The Government Accountability Office, the watchdog that Congress keeps in the building, just put out a report on a problem you already feel in your gut. Companies are keeping more of your personal data than at any point in history. And the reason is AI. It's hungry. And you are the main course. And how much does that voracious appetite cost us? The FBI says Americans lost more than $1.4 billion to data breaches in a single year. Every record collected is one more record that can leak. But here's the part that's really going to bake your cookies. There's already a fix. They're called privacy-enhancing technologies, tools that let a computer use your data without ever actually exposing it. Your phone already does a version of this when it predicts your next word. The math happens right on the device, and your raw data never leaves your hand. So why isn't anybody using it? Well, because it's slow and expensive, and nobody in Washington has written any rules that require it. The watchdog says that even the government's own AI guidance falls short. So, for now, the buffet's open, and you're picking up the check. Every word you make, every tap you take, is another AI snack. Guard your data like everybody's watching over your shoulder, because they are. For more, follow the new old tech guy on X at Chuck Palm.
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19: NBA, the Knicks clocked the Cavaliers 109-93 to take a 2-0 lead in the Eastern Conference Final. Josh Hart had a career playoff best 26 points. Stanley Cup playoffs, the Canadiens blew out the Hurricanes 6-2 in the opening game of those Eastern Conference Finals in Raleigh. Seth Jarvis put the home team in front 33 seconds after the opening faceoff, but Montreal reeled off 4 goals in the next 11 minutes or looked back, handing Carolina its first loss of this year's postseason. Baseball, the Guardians won their 6th straight, topping the Tigers 3-1. 5 in a row for the Diamondbacks as they edged the Rockies 2-1. Michael Harris II homered in the first inning and the ninth to bookend a 9-3 Braves win over the Marlins. Blue Jays blanked the Yankees on 3 hits. The Mets nipped the Nationals. Pirates plundered the Cardinals. And the A's rallied past the Angels in 10. And America's biggest motorsports weekend is here with the Indianapolis 500 and NASCAR 600-mile race in Charlotte on Sunday. But a pall was cast over the sport yesterday with the sudden passing of Kyle Busch just hours after being hospitalized in Charlotte with an undisclosed severe illness. The 2-time NASCAR champion won the Truck Series race just last weekend in Dover. Kyle Busch, known as Rowdy, who owns the records for wins in both the truck and late model series, was 41 years old. That's Friday Sports.
4: Thank you, sir. Now 7 till. When we return on America in the Morning, this year's Dog Showdown comes with extra legal drama for one eating superstar when America in the Morning continues after these messages.
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4: It's 5 till. This is America in the Morning. Welcome back. Pop star Britney Spears told police that she was an angel before officers arrested her in March for driving under the influence. The California Highway Patrol released body cam footage of her traffic stop where she told officers she could, quote, probably drink 4 bottles of wine and take care of you before declining an alcohol screening test, which led to her arrest. Police also discovered a brown purse in her vehicle that contained a bottle of Adderall medication, which was not prescribed to the singer. Spears was charged with DUI last month, but took a plea deal that includes a lesser charge and no jail time. A competitive eating star is set to defend his hot dog eating title while on probation after pleading guilty to battery, correspondent Gethin Coolball reports.
0: Competitive eater Joey Chestnut is on probation after pleading guilty to a misdemeanor battery charge. The reigning champion and 17-time winner of Nathan's Famous International Hot Dog Eating Contest will still compete in the July 4th spectacle. The competitive eating sensation was accused of slapping a man during a night out at an Indiana bar, his attorney said. Chestnut entered a guilty plea April 20th and was sentenced to 180 days of probation in Hamilton County, Indiana. A judge has granted him permission to travel outside the state, allowing him to continue competing. I'm Gethin Coolball.
4: There's barbecues and a lot of outdoor weekend events people are planning for Memorial Day weekend, but indoors, folks will be planning time in the theater for the latest Star Wars release. Kevin Carr has a sneak peek at The Mandalorian and Grogu.
1: Star Wars returns to the big screen with The Mandalorian and Grogu.
2: I only hunt Imperial War criminals. I'll take out every bad guy in your deck of cards.
1: Spun off from the Disney Plus flagship series, this follows a bounty hunter and his Force-sensitive sidekick as they navigate a galaxy of scum and villainy.
2: I can use some information.
3: Whoa, for this price, I'll tell you whatever you want.
2: I'm looking for a hut.
3: Close for the night, thank you.
1: When they're hired by the New Republic to rescue a kidnapped hut, they stumble into a web of deceit.
5: This isn't about revenge. It's about preventing another war.
1: It wasn't a bad idea for Disney to pull back on its theatrical Star Wars output, because this film felt refreshing only having to worry about a few characters. It's kind of nice to have a movie where the fate of the entire galaxy isn't hanging in the balance.
2: Before going into harm's way, check your armor.
1: Director Jon Favreau does a fine job walking the tightrope between a new story and nostalgic Easter eggs.
6: Are you scared? You should be.
1: The film is quintessential Star Wars, but it also feels modernized and true to the Mandalorian series.
2: Strap in.
1: Moreover, it's just plain fun, the way Star Wars should be.
2: This is the way.
1: Yeah, you got three seasons of the show on streaming, but this new chapter offers an action-filled tale with a wider scope. And doggone it if that Grogu ain't adorable. The Mandalorian and Grogu gets 4 jetpacks out of 5. I'm Kevin Carr, and that's the way I see it.
4: That's our show for today, Friday, May 22nd, 2026. Make it a safe Memorial Day weekend. America in the Morning is produced by Jeff McKay. I'm John Trout. This is Westwood One.
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28: ABC News, I'm Sherry Preston. On the roads and in the air, 45 million Americans leaving home this Memorial Day weekend. ABC's Trevor Ault has more from LAX.
29: Michael Simmons is one of those travelers affected.
30: I mean, all flights are booked. They're all sold out.
29: Busy airports are already seeing longer lines. The TSA expects to screen 18.3 million people planning to fly through Wednesday. The busiest cities, Atlanta, Chicago, Dallas, and Denver, with more than 53,000 flights scheduled.
28: A record number of people driving, too, even though it costs more than 40% more to fill your gas tank this Memorial Day compared to last year. NASCAR and driver Kyle Busch's family releasing a statement saying he was a fierce, talented, and cared deeply about the sport and its fans. Busch died this week at age 41 after what's described as a severe illness. The World Health Organization is now reporting almost 750 reported cases of Ebola and 177 suspected deaths. This is ABC News. Failure to find suitable veins has put a lethal injection off for at least the next 12 months.
8: Getting at least another year to live on Tennessee's death row, Tony Carruthers, convicted of kidnapping and murdering three people in 1994. His executioners tried and failed for over an hour to establish an intravenous line for the lethal drugs. Governor Bill Lee announced Thursday that the state would not try again for at least a year. Tennessee prison officials say medical personnel established a primary IV line, but were unable to find a suitable vein for a backup and a central line as required by the state's execution protocol.
28: That's ABC's Chuck Sievertson. Federal charges against the so-called Broadview 6 in Chicago have been dismissed. The case involved six people who were charged with allegedly impeding an ICE agent by surrounding his vehicle as it approached the detention center in Broadview, Illinois last fall. Problems began to surface last month about how prosecutors may have presented their case to the grand jury. I'm Sherry Preston, ABC News.
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0: Daybreak on a Friday morning, this 22nd of May. And a very good morning to you. I'm Dave Strang, your host. 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
2: It'll be a rather cool, brisk day in the Panhandle as northwest winds of 15 to 30 gusts to 40 will come in behind the front that brought the thunderstorms and strong activity of severe weather in portions of the High Plains yesterday. All of that's headed off to our east. So a cool breeze, a cool night tonight, but we're still looking at temperatures moderating just in time for the holiday weekend. 70s tomorrow, then getting into the 80s come Sunday and Memorial Day Monday. We really don't have a lot happening for today, tomorrow, and Sunday. There's going to be what I'd call just very weak chances of a couple of isolated showers in the afternoon and evening hours Saturday and Sunday. Memorial Day Monday, the thunderstorm chances start to get a little bit higher. That will lead to good thunderstorm chances as moisture deepens Tuesday and Wednesday. Here's your forecast from the Platte Valley Bank Weather Center. Sunny to partly sunny, cool and breezy. Temperatures as low to mid-60s today, low 40s tonight. A chilly northwest breeze, a 15 to 30 gust of 40. Nice day tomorrow, warming in low to mid-70s and sunny. 40s Saturday night. Lower to mid-80s, if not the upper 80s, for Sunday and Monday. Sunday, a weak, isolated late-day shower or thunderstorm. A better chance of a thunderstorm late Monday. Good chances for thunderstorms Tuesday.
0: We had 70 degrees for a high temperature in Scotts Bluff yesterday. The overnight low was 39. We did pick up over half an inch, 55 hundredths here in Scotts Bluff. Alliance reported 45 hundredths, 68 hundredths at Shadron, Gordon with 66. Kimball had 20 hundredths, 24 in Sydney, 1/100th of an inch in Torrington. Our 55 hundredths here in Scotts Bluff helped us out for the month. It brought us to an inch 11. The average is an inch 79, so we're only down by, well, over a half an inch at only 68 hundredths of an inch for the month. Year to date, we're quite a bit down still, though. We're at 2.41 inches for the year. The average is 5.66 inches, so we are down by 3.25 inches for 2026. Today's average high in Scotts Bluff, 74 degrees with an average low of 46. Our record high, 100 degrees on this date in 2012 and a record low of 29 degrees back in 1915. Sunrise this morning was at 5:28. It will be setting at 8:15 this evening. We are seeing cloudy skies for the most part across the region this morning. Alliance now at 42 degrees, 41 in Shadron. Ogallala reporting 45. Sydney has 39, 38 degrees in Kimball. Pine Bluffs is at 37, 36 in Cheyenne. Torrington now at 41 degrees. And here in Scotts Bluff at Western Nebraska Regional Airport, a temperature of 43 degrees. We have 42 at our studios here at KNEB. As daybreak continues, we are set now for an update on news. The Scotts Bluff City Council received an overview of the city's new Safe Streets for All safety action plan developed over the past year by engineering firm MC Schaff. Through a combination of crash data analysis and extensive public input, project manager Catherine Reisig says shared the nearly 500-page document, which showed several corridors with elevated risk for serious crashes, known as the city's high injury network. Areas highlighted in that report include U.S. Highway 26, Avenue I, 27th Street, East and West Overland, and Avenue B through 20th Street. Following the presentation, the council discussed a few talking points before approving and accepting the final report.
3: Is there anything controversial in here that you saw, Kevin, or that's going to pop out?
5: I haven't seen anything controversial. Okay. I haven't seen anything. Okay. If there is, I'm not aware of it.
6: Okay. Maybe the overall.
5: You mean like the traffic diet?
3: Just, no, yeah. Anything we need to think about?
20: Were all the fatalities along Highway 26, or were they spread out?
21: They were. They're spread out. They're really all across town.
20: Okay.
21: And a mix of single vehicle instances, multi-vehicle, and vehicle and vulnerable road user, so bicycle and pedestrian.
20: Okay.
5: Catherine, this is just the plan.
21: Yes.
5: There'll be an implementation grant upcoming. to implement most changes.
0: Reisig said the document will also help Scottsbluff compete for future grant funding opportunities and serve as a flexible framework that can be updated as the city's transportation needs evolve. A local organization is getting a major boost to help families facing crisis. The Firefighter Ministry has received a $2,500 grant from the Oregon Trail Community Foundation. The funds will buy new custom care package bags featuring the ministry's logo, making their outreach more recognizable throughout the community. Now, these packages provide comfort and dignity packed with essentials like hygiene items, towels, and handmade blankets from families following a devastating fire. Executive Director Carissa Shank-Grubbs expressed deep gratitude, saying the new bags are a visible reminder that the community cares for those going through difficult times. One person was taken to the hospital following a motorcycle versus car crash Wednesday evening in downtown Scottsbluff. Shortly after 5 p.m. Wednesday, officers were dispatched to the 1800 block of Broadway for a motorcycle versus vehicle collision. Surveillance video showed a southbound 2004 Yamaha motorcycle ridden by 22-year-old Mason Melanie of Scottsbluff failed to yield to a gray 2011 Subaru Outback that was backing out of a parking stall on Broadway. The Subaru, driven by 29-year-old Robert Garcia. The rider of the motorcycle was transported to Regional West with what were suspected to be minor injuries. The city of Kimball is getting a major green upgrade thanks to a $160,000 community forestry infrastructure grant from Plant Nebraska. The city is launching a new forestry project. Kimball plans to remove hazardous trees, prune local areas like the Arboretum, and plant about 75 new trees to expand the community canopy. The funding will also support public safety and create local workforce training and arborist certification opportunities. City Administrator Annette Brower says the project is a vital investment in Kimball's future. Nebraska Public Power District has completed a feasibility study of 16 Nebraska communities as potential sites for a small nuclear reactor facility to generate power. President and CEO Thomas Kent said the potential communities were narrowed down to Sutherland, Beatrice, Brownville, and Norfolk. Kent talks about the next step in their evaluation.
1: Last week, on the 14th of May, the Department of Energy announced award recipients for phase two of their Gen 3 Plus SMR reactor program to help incent and move forward this next generation of nuclear facilities. Nebraska Public Power District was awarded $27.8 million towards developing an early site permit for Gen 3 Plus, new technology. That's the technology we're talking about today.
0: Among the other communities considered were Rushville, North Platte, Kearney, Lexington, Grand Island, and Holdridge. The Eastern Wyoming College Board of Trustees seeking qualified individuals interested in serving on the college's governing board. KNEB News Director Scott Miller has the details.
4: The successful candidate would fill the seat formerly held by Trustee Randy Adams, who recently resigned after serving on the board since 2019 and whose term expires in 2028. Interested individuals should submit a letter of interest and a resume outlining their professional background, community involvement, and vision for the future of EWC to the chair of the board no later than 1 p.m. May 27th. The board may invite selected applicants to participate in public interviews during the next scheduled board meeting, June 9th, during which they intend on appointing and seating the new trustee. Questions should be directed to Linda Dean at 307-532-8303 or by email to ldean@ewc.wy.edu. Scott Miller, KNEB News.
0: As we prepare to wrap up Beef Month, today KNEB will be hosting our annual Beef Month barbecue at our stations on Portal Place here in Scottsbluff. Crews will be grilling up tasty hamburgers and plump hot dogs for part of a drive-through sack lunch. For a minimum $5 donation, supporters can get an entree, a bag of chips, a drink, and a cookie, with all proceeds going to Camp Scott. Promotions Director Kendra Feather says great partnerships help this fundraiser be such a success year after year.
7: We have some great partners that help us that day. Allo Communications, which are our neighbors, they come over and help us cook up stuff, which is really good because we don't have a huge crew, but we do as much as we can with the crew we have. And we'd like to give a shout out to Runza for the cookies. Quality Brands are going to be doing the lemonade ice drinks for us. Main Street Market, which helps us get our groceries for that day, but also helps in kind with the, some of the cost of that. Mm-hmm. So we will have hamburgers, and then we'll have beef hot dogs too. So when you come up, you can just let us know if you'd rather have a hamburger or hot dog, or for a little more, you can have both.
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5: Drought conditions persist, and it's taking a toll on dry land wheat. I'm Bryce Tuskett with this check of today's agriculture news. Happy Friday to you. The latest U.S. Drought Monitor shows more than 95% of the state in abnormally dry, and more than 90% now in moderate drought or worse. Pete Miller farms dry land wheat north of Lodgepole, Nebraska in the Panhandle.
6: Yeah, when we planted it in the middle of September, we had excellent moisture. It's probably the best planting conditions we'd had in a long time. After that, it just quit raining, didn't snow all winter, hasn't rained all spring here, withered away. And it was extremely warm all winter, and the wheat never went dormant hardly. And it's just been a train wreck.
5: Ben Rand is a crop insurance agent with Federal Crop Agency. He tells us that this is a widespread issue spanning many states.
7: There is very little good to excellent wheat that I travel from Kansas all the way to Montana. I've got a few guys with irrigated wheat down in the panhandle of Oklahoma. Very, very difficult to find any good to excellent wheat this year. And if you look at the crop progress reports, it reflects that. So this is by no comparison the largest wheat failure I've been involved in. Our agency is filling it with the claims workload. So very, very widespread, very, very large and impactful problem.
5: Nearly 80% of Nebraska is in severe drought or worse, with more than 62% in extreme drought and 8% in exceptional drought. Well, in case you missed this news story earlier this week, John Deere is working with farmers this planting season to demonstrate higher biodiesel blends in real-world field conditions as part of a push to build confidence in renewable fuels across agricultural operations. This initiative is focused on helping producers understand how B30 biodiesel performs and equipment already approved for those higher blends. That's a check of agriculture news as we broadcast from inside the Nebraska Soybean Word Studio, brought to you in part by Nebraska soybean farmers and their checkoff.
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5: The Nebraska Corn Board is sending 7 students across the country for hands-on internships with ag industry partners, and one of them will be working with us. Steve

0: 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Steve?
1: Maddie Weber, a University of Nebraska Lincoln agricultural communications student, has been selected to be the agricultural broadcasting intern with the Nebraska Rural Radio Association. The 2026 intern class will also gain experience in policy, communications, exports, and event management through Nebraska Corn Board cooperators nationwide.
0: Thanks, Steve. Meanwhile, a new episode of the popular video podcast Cattle Call is out on our YouTube channel this morning. Volatile futures market, drought concerns, and uncertainty over outside market pressures are creating new challenges for cattle producers, even as cash cattle fundamentals remain strong, according to Brad Coima of KKV Trading.
2: The funds, instead of getting out of their Junes and rolling them back to August or October or whatever, just got out. It's like I'm going to take my ball and go home. I'm tired of worrying about what Trump might say next. I'm tired of worrying about whether or not the crude oil's up or down. I'm tired of worrying about the cattle and feed report or whether there's something new with screwworm. You know, there's so much noise in the background right now that I think some of our long speculators are getting a little exhausted with.
0: Coima says drought conditions across portions of the Western Plains are beginning to influence feeder cattle movement, with some areas seeing heavier than normal marketings as producers respond to tightening forage conditions. He pointed to Wyoming as one example, where Torrington last week had 9,000 cattle for sale, a time when they probably wouldn't have any cattle for sale other than a few weigh-ups, according to Coima. You can check out that full episode of Cattle Call online right now on the Rural Radio Network YouTube channel, or check it out online at ruralradionetwork.com. That's a check of agriculture news inside the Nebraska Soybean Board Studio, brought to you by Nebraska Soybean Farmers and their checkoff.
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5: Check any empty pasture land in Nebraska, and chances are they'll be dotted with eastern red cedar sprouts, or actual trees in some cases. UNL Woody Invasions ecologist Dylan Fogarty says the cedars are a threat to our grasslands and talks about a few possible solutions.
6: We're seeing large grassland areas over just a 30-year time period transition to, you know, eastern red cedar dominance. It really is a massive change that we're seeing in our grasslands. So essentially, our grasslands have become more vulnerable to woody encroachment over the last century. And so what we're seeing is grasslands across the Great Plains are transitioning to a eastern red cedar dominated state. There's two big factors I'll hit on that are driving that vulnerability. The one is seed sources. We've increased grassland exposure to seed sources. Tree plantings and encroachment have just introduced more seed sources on the landscape that are contributing to encroachment. The other factor is grasslands are more sensitive to woody encroachment today than in the past. You know, fire has been a critical component of maintaining resilient Great Plains grasslands. As we've removed fire largely from the Great Plains, you know, that takes away a pretty important controlling limiting factor for trees, allowing them to spread more rapidly and take over our grasslands. So this is a strategy for managing woody encroachment on the landscape. You know, past approaches have really focused on what tools you can use to manage the problem. What Defend the Core, Grow the Core does is it introduces a strategy for using those tools. So instead of focusing on, you know, highly infested areas where our odds of success long term are tend to be low, with this strategy, we focus on our best grasslands and then we work towards the problem. So we're identifying, we're protecting our best grasslands. And number two, we're working in the least encroached areas where we can make the most gains and have the biggest bang for our buck. So with the Defend the Core, Grow the Core approach, instead of focusing on emergency care, we're using preventative and proactive care to, number one, protect our most intact grasslands. And then number two, we can identify some of the most cost-effective areas to manage encroachment. Some of the problems with the past approach is that we're putting all of our management resources

0: into infested areas. Meanwhile, the front lines of the problem were advancing into our best grasslands where we weren't focusing on. And so we're missing those opportunities for management. What ended up happening at large scales, like in grassland regions or at the state or biome level, is we were chasing the problem with management. And so the idea behind Defend the Core, Grow the Core is we're not going to chase the problem anymore. We're going to get out in front of it and meet it on the front lines. One of the things we talk about is identifying where those intact grasslands occur, because they serve as anchor points for new management strategies. So as a general rule of thumb, based on research out of the Sandhills, over 95% of Eastern Red Cedar recruitment occurs within 2 football fields of a seed source. So when we talk about intact grasslands, we consider those areas that are more than 2 football fields from the nearest seed source. From a planning standpoint, when you're out on the land, if you can identify those intact areas and then think about where are those seed sources and where can I put management to, number one, defend those areas, those intact areas. And then number two, where can I grow those areas? And so, you know, Defend the Core, Grow the Core is a strategy that we can plug in different tools. So we can use mechanical cutting to remove mature seed sources. We can use prescribed fire to manage seeds, seedlings, and mature trees. But it allows us to plug in different management tools to achieve our different goals.
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8: Chris Catron with you for an update this morning from the sports desk. Plenty to recap. Let's get to it. Class B state track and field finishing yesterday in Omaha at Burke Stadium. Let's start with the one state champion. A pair, in fact, as Gearing's duo of Baylor Bell and Diego Escalera take first place in the unified shot put. They had best throws of 42 feet, 8 1/4 inches, and 38 feet, 1/2 inch. Scott's Bluff's top performer was sophomore Charlie Selzer, who brought home a second place medal in the 100 meters with a time of 10.8 seconds. He was fifth in the 300 hurdles, and he also ran on the Scott's Bluff 4x1 team that finished fourth. His teammates on that relay were Osiel Sierra Torres, Mason Schmier, and Daniel Young. Scotts Bluff's mile relay team of Mason Middledorf, Nate Kelly, Sierra Torres, and Young medaled in third place. Young would add a third medal with a third place in the long jump. More medals for Gehring. Axton Stone with two. He goes fifth place in the 2 mile, eighth in the mile. The Bulldogs Riley Luce yesterday, sixth place in the 300 hurdles, and Jaxie John on Wednesday with a fifth place finish in the shot put to medal. Trevor Zern of Alliance, a seventh place medal in the 800 meters. And one to mention here, Michael McBride of Gehring. He was the lone competitor in the 800 meter wheelchair race, a gutty performance yesterday for Gehring's Michael McBride. With Class B state track and field in the books, we turn to the C and D classes today and tomorrow. Field events this morning, running events for day one, early afternoon mountain time. We'll have state track and field reports continuing today and tomorrow. They'll be looking to play some Legion baseball today at Oregon Trail Park, with Gehring hosting their Platte Valley Companies tournament. Game scheduled to start this morning at 10 with the Wesco Zephyrs playing Alliance. Then the 12:30 game, the Z's take on Shadron, followed by Torrington Buckley. And Gehring will close out the night at 5:30 with a matchup against Torrington. That Platte Valley Companies tournament runs today through Sunday, with the winners of the two pools matching up in Sunday night's championship game at 5:30. West Nebraska football and volleyball rosters have been announced for the two All-Star Showcase games set to be played in Scotts Bluff next month, Saturday, June 13th. We'll have those rosters posted to the website coming up this morning. College softball Super Regional in Lincoln ended in a bit of a dud for opening night, with Nebraska and Oklahoma State being postponed with no score in the bottom of the first inning. Big storm rolled through Lincoln. They'll resume game one of the series today at 3 o'clock Mountain Time, then game two tomorrow at 3 Mountain. The if-necessary game three now moved to Sunday. Also on the diamond today, it brings with it the start of the single elimination portion of the Big Ten tournament in Omaha. Nebraska playing Michigan late this afternoon at 4 o'clock. NU coach Will Bolt on the needed rest period since they last played in the start of their run in the postseason today.
9: Yeah, I mean, obviously, you know, you play 55 games like we have, and, you know, every one of them counts so much, and, you know, you guys pour so much into it. You feel like you need a bit of a reset. So, yeah, it's good for, you know, everybody just to get their feet back underneath them, or reset our pitching, and get us some practice days too, just because you don't really get those as the season goes along, and you play as hard as these guys have, and, you know, it's more about recovery than it is anything else.
8: Nebraska playing Michigan this afternoon. The Wolverines knocked off Ohio State yesterday 3-0 in an elimination game. The rest of the games today, USC, Michigan State this morning, early afternoon for one seed UCLA and Purdue, and following the Nebraska game tonight, Oregon plays Washington. For the NASCAR fans out there, I know you're going through it. Just the shocking news of Kyle Busch dying at the age of 41. Busch passing away with complications from a sudden and severe illness. Busch holds the all-time record for series wins, 234, including a record 102 Xfinity Series wins, 69 wins in the trucks, plus 63 NASCAR circuit wins. Tough news to process right now for sure. Kyle Busch has died at the age of 41. Rockies last night opened a series on the road at division rival Arizona. Pitchers duel deep into the night, tied at one, bottom nine.
10: 2-2 pitch is pulled through the right side for a base hit. Moreno on his way home, and Arizona walks it off again. Final score, Diamondbacks 2, Rockies 1.
8: That was Jack Corrigan on the Rockies Radio Network. Real solid spot start. I believe his first ever career start last night for Zach Agnos. 5 innings, just one hit, and struck out 4. No coverage tonight for game 2 of that series. Of course, back to the ice, the NHL Stanley Cup Western Conference Finals. The Avs needing a home win to even up their series with Vegas. Coverage on KOLT at 5:30, opening faceoff at 6. That's the latest here at the Sports Desk.
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17: 6:39 now. Daybreak continues on a Friday, this 22nd of May. With an update on weather, here's meteorologist Don Day.
18: It'll be a rather cool, brisk day in the Panhandle as northwest winds of 15 to 30 gusts to 40 will come in behind the front that brought the thunderstorms and strong activity of severe weather in portions of the high plains yesterday. All of that's headed off to our east. So a cool breeze, a cool night tonight, but we're still looking at temperatures moderating just in time for the holiday weekend. 70s tomorrow, then getting into the 80s come Sunday and Memorial Day Monday. We really don't have a lot happening for today, tomorrow, and Sunday. There's going to be what I'd call just very weak chances of a couple of isolated showers in the afternoon and evening hours Saturday and Sunday. Memorial Day Monday, the thunderstorm chances start to get a little bit higher. That will lead to good thunderstorm chances as moisture deepens Tuesday and Wednesday. Here's your forecast from the Platte Valley Bank Weather Center. Sunny to partly sunny, cool and breezy. Temperatures as low to mid-60s today, low 40s tonight. A chilly northwest breeze, a 15 to 30 gust of 40. Nice day tomorrow, warming in low to mid-70s and sunny. 40s Saturday night, lower to mid-80s, if not the upper 80s for Sunday and Monday. Sunday, a weak, isolated late-day shower or thunderstorm, a better chance of a thunderstorm late Monday. Good chances for thunderstorms Tuesday.
17: And right now at our Scottsbluff studios, under mostly cloudy skies, a little bit of sunshine now, the clouds breaking up a bit, 39 degrees right here at KNEB.
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17: Daybreak continues on a Friday morning. With an update on news, the Scottsbluff City Council received an overview of the city's new Safe Streets for All safety action plan, developed over the past year by engineering firm MC Schaff through a combination of crash data analysis and extensive public input. Project manager Catherine Reisig shared the nearly 500-page document, which showed several corridors with elevated risks for serious crashes, known as the city's high injury network. Areas highlighted in this report include U.S. Highway 26, Avenue I, 27th Street, East and West Overland, and Avenue B through 20th Street. Following the presentation, the council discussed a few talking points before approving and accepting the final report.
20: Is there anything controversial in here that you saw, Kevin, or that's going to pop out?
21: I haven't seen anything controversial. I haven't seen anything. Okay. There is, I'm not aware.
20: Okay.
22: Maybe the overall.
21: You mean like the traffic diet?
20: Just, you know, yeah. Anything, like anything that. We need to think about? about?
0: Were all the fatalities along Highway 26, or were they spread out?
1: They were. They're spread out. They're really all across town.
0: Okay.
1: And a mix of single vehicle instances, multi-vehicle, and vehicle and vulnerable road user, so bicycle, pedestrian.
0: Okay.
21: Catherine, this is just the plan. There'll be an implementation grant upcoming to implement most changes.
17: Reisig said the document will also help Scotts Bluff compete for future grant funding opportunities and serve as a flexible framework that can be updated as the city's transportation needs evolve. A local organization is getting a major boost to help families facing crisis. The Firefighter Ministry has received a $2,500 grant from the Oregon Trail Community Foundation. The funds will buy new custom care package bags featuring the ministry's logo, making their outreach more recognizable throughout the community. These packages provide comfort and dignity packed with essentials like hygiene items, towels, and handmade blankets from for families following a devastating fire. Executive Director Carissa Shank-Grubbs expressed deep gratitude, saying the new bags are a visible reminder that the community cares for those going through difficult times. One person was taken to the hospital following a motorcycle versus car crash Wednesday evening in downtown Scotts Bluff. Shortly after 5 p.m., officers were dispatched to the 1800 block of Broadway for a motorcycle vehicle accident. Surveillance video showed a southbound 2004 Yamaha motorcycle driven by 22-year-old Mason Melanie of Scotts Bluff failed to yield to a gray 2011 Subaru Outback that was backing out of a parking stall on Broadway. The Subaru driven by 29-year-old Robert Garcia. The rider of the motorcycle transported to Regional West with what were suspected to be minor injuries. Check out our Rural Radio Scotts Bluff app presented by Regional West. 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
22: Ogallala Livestock regular sale with a special stock cow and cow-calf pair sale this Wednesday, May 27th, starting at 8:30 on weigh-ups. 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They'll be tagged to match. Brule Canyon Ranch, 70 head of Angus and black-white face, short, solid, and short-term cows with calves inside. Jim and Pete Olson, 26 head of Angus cows with calves inside. They'll be short-term cows. Lund Livestock. Mick Lund, 25 head of Angus and black white face cows. With February and March born calves inside, they'll be solid mouth to short term cows. Ray Ann Ranch, 40 head of Hereford and red Angus cows with calves inside, 6 to 8 year old cows. Calves will be 30 to 40 days old. University of Nebraska Gudmundsen, 34 head of red Angus cows with calves inside. They'll be 4 year old to 8 year old cows. In the stock cow division, the Rex Ranch, 120 black and red, 3 to 8 year old cows, bred to black and red Sim Angus bulls, calving now for 45 days. The Hanson Ranch, Stephen Nick, 70 head of Angus and Sim Angus stock cows. They'll be 3 year old to solid mouth, bred to Angus and Sim Angus bulls, due September 9th for 60 days. Mark and Philip Rossi, 40 head of Angus and black white face, first calf heifers to short term cows, bred to Angus bulls, calving now for 30 days. University of Nebraska Gudmundsen, 30 head of red Angus first calf heifers to short term cows, bred to red Angus bulls, calving now through the end of June. All this and many more valued consignments this Wednesday, May 27th at Ogallala Livestock regular sale with a special stock cow and cow calf pair sale. 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
25: 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Yesterday's trading session showed support only to turn lower when the market turned optimistic about the conflict in the Middle East ending and the reopening of the Strait of Hormuz. On the bullish side, USDA's weekly export sales report for corn was very strong. Soybeans were steady. Crude oil prices are back up 2% this morning amid uncertainty about that peace deal between the U.S. and Iran. The market sees the dollar rising if the Federal Reserve Governor Christopher Waller starts talking about rising interest rates in a speech today. Rain is headed for the drought-affected areas of the plains and the south by the end of the week. More rain is set to arrive next week as well. Speaking of rain, rain chances are improving in the corn and soybean growing areas in China and South America as well. Here in the overnight session, we are seeing a little bit of a pop higher. July corn is up 2 at 464 and a quarter. December up 2.5 at 487 and a half. July soybeans are up a nickel at 1199 and a quarter. November up a nickel at 1191 and three quarters. July bean oil up 43. July soybean meal is up 30 cents a ton. July Kansas City wheat is up 2 3/4 at 689 and three quarters. September up 2 3/4 at $7.50. Livestock futures and the mercantile yesterday were mostly lower. June live cattle 412 lower, 249.15. August feeder cattle limit down 925 at 356.52. And June lean hogs 215 down 95.12. Class 3 milk futures June down 12 at 1660. 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
4: Dry weather, disease pressure, and rising costs continue to create major challenges for wheat producers across the plains, with the USDA now projecting the nation's smallest wheat crop since 1972. Nebraska's crop alone rating almost 85% poor to very poor. Farmers say drought and heat are cutting yields sharply, while fertilizer and diesel costs continue to climb. Agronomists at Kansas State University warn the tough conditions could impact everything from export demand to bread prices, as many growers lean on crop insurance and scale back spending to get through the season. China's reported commitment to purchase an additional $17 billion in U.S. ag goods over the next 3 years is drawing attention across farm country, especially for corn, ethanol, DDGs, and beef. Steve White has details.
5: While China has not publicly confirmed, analysts note similar purchase commitments in the past were eventually fulfilled. Mike Castle with StoneX says,
6: corn and corn products is the biggest category. Cotton is another surprisingly large one when I dug into this. Beef would be the second largest. We don't necessarily have the supply for that to be a real big one this time around.
5: Castle says the potential impact stretches beyond grain exports.
6: That corn and corn products isn't just corn itself. That would also include ethanol, DDGs.
4: And the USDA is rolling out new steps that are aimed at boosting U.S. fertilizer production and lowering costs for farmers. Ag Secretary Brooke Rollins says the plan includes faster permitting for fertilizer projects and reviving a grant program to expand domestic supply. USDA estimates the effort could add 4.5 million tons of fertilizer production each year, impacting roughly 400,000 farmers across 290 million acres. I'm Alex Makovica, reporting on the Rural Radio Network.
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10: Most of us don't think of the state of Illinois as a major coal mining region. However, in the 1800s and early 1900s, this was a place where miners extracted coal from the ground and often had little to show for doing so. In 1898, it resulted in a strike that is still remembered today. The story is this edition of The American Countryside.
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10: Michael Catchmar's parents came to South Central Illinois to work in the coal mines.
27: Over the years, I grew up here, and when as a little boy, I even went down in some of the mines before they closed.
10: The mines in this area were about 300 feet below ground.
27: It's unbelievable, the coal that's here. The coal is sometimes in 8-foot seams of solid coal, you know, whereas some parts of the country, it's 3 or 4 feet. The guys got to crawl around on their hands and knees to dig it.
10: Coal mining has diminished in the area, but in the late 1800s, there was a major use for the coal mined here.
27: We forget that the steam engines needed so much coal. So many times the railroads would open up the coal mines for their own support.
10: In 1898, the United Mine Workers were on strike at most of the mines in central and southern Illinois. Gradually, many of those mines settled with the workers, but not all, including one here in the town of Verdun.
27: The owner of the mine in Verdun, Illinois, he says, heck with you people. You can stay out for 1 million years as far as I'm concerned, and I'll bring in replacement workers.
10: The mine owner set about replacing the workers who were on strike.
27: He had down in Alabama, they asked for black guys to come up here because there was many coal miners down there. And they told him, just bring your tools, you come on up to Illinois, and we got work for you.
10: What happened when the train arrived in town is a tragedy still remembered here today. That chapter of the story, next time as we travel the countryside in Verdun, Illinois. I'm Andrew McCrae.

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0: Now, the Success Journal. Here's Chris Whitting.
1: Young Ken was a college student. Some said he was awfully young to be a financial trader, but that didn't discourage him. Ken jumped into trading, running two funds right from his dorm room. A family friend took notice and hired Ken to work at his firm. Clever Ken used computers to spot financial bargains where others might miss them, giving him outstanding results. Before long, he traded up to his own investment firm, where his high-risk hedge fund attracted boku bucks. While the current economy has obviously cut the results, Ken Griffin's Citadel Investment Group has had as much as $12 billion in their investment portfolio. Barely 40, Ken is now a billionaire. It pays to start young if you want to get really rich. With the Success Journal, I'm Chris Whitting.
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9: ABC News, I'm Sherry Preston. 45 million Americans leaving home this Memorial Day weekend, even though it'll be raining in much of the eastern half of the country. ABC's Trevor Ault with more.
10: Millions of holiday weekend travelers set to take off.
11: We're headed to Vegas.
12: San Antonio.
13: We're going to New Orleans.
10: But some are stranded because of that sinkhole at New York's LaGuardia Airport. The runway now closed through Saturday morning.
9: The other thing hampering some travelers, the high price of gas, cutting a few road trips short. Secretary of State Marco Rubio arriving in Sweden for talks with NATO allies as President Trump posts that the U.S. will be sending 5,000 more U.S. troops to Poland. The racing world remembering NASCAR driver Kyle Busch. His family saying Kyle was a rare talent, one who comes along once in a generation. This is fellow driver Denny Hamlin.
14: As a race fan, every race that he was in was more exciting to watch than the ones that he wasn't.
9: This is ABC News. They're getting ready. Texas Attorney General Ken Paxton and longtime Texas Senator John Cornyn are preparing for next week's election runoff. President Trump has endorsed Paxton. Stephen Colbert airing his final Late Show on Thursday.
15: If you're just tuning into the Late Show, you missed a lot.
9: CBS cited economic reasons for canceling the show, even though many suspected political pressure from the Trump administration may have played a role. Colbert, a former reporter on The Daily Show, defended how he did his job last night for the final time.
15: I realized pretty soon in this job that our job over here was different. We were here to feel the news with you. And I don't know about you, but I sure have felt it.
9: His final guest was not Pope Leo, as he'd hoped for. Instead, it was Paul McCartney, who appeared in that same Ed Sullivan Theater with the Beatles when they first came to America in 1964. Sherry Preston, ABC News.
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6: 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As we get this hour started with meteorologist Don Day.
7: It'll be a rather cool, brisk day in the Panhandle as northwest winds of 15 to 30 gusts to 40 will come in behind the front that brought the thunderstorms and strong activity of severe weather in portions of the high plains yesterday. All of that's headed off to our east. So a cool breeze, a cool night tonight, but we're still looking at temperatures moderating just in time for the holiday weekend. 70s tomorrow, then getting into the 80s come Sunday and Memorial Day Monday. We really don't have a lot happening for today, tomorrow, and Sunday. There's going to be what I'd call just very weak chances of a couple of isolated showers in the afternoon and evening hours Saturday and Sunday. Memorial Day Monday, the thunderstorm chances start to get a little bit higher. That will lead to good thunderstorm chances as moisture deepens Tuesday and Wednesday. Here's your forecast from the Platte Valley Bank Weather Center. Sunny to partly sunny, cool and breezy. Temperatures as low to mid-60s today, low 40s tonight. A chilly northwest breeze of 15 to 30 gusts to 40. Nice day tomorrow, warming in low to mid-70s and sunny, 40s Saturday night, lower to mid-80s, if not the upper 80s for Sunday and Monday. Sunday, a weak, isolated late-day shower or thunderstorm, a better chance of a thunderstorm late Monday, good chances for thunderstorms Tuesday.
6: We had 70 degrees for a high temperature in Scottsbluff yesterday with an overnight low of 39. We did pick up over half an inch, 55 hundredths here in Scottsbluff. Alliance reported 45 hundredths, 68 hundredths at Shadron, Gordon at 66 hundredths, 20 hundredths at Kimball, Sydney had 24 hundredths, 1 hundredth of an inch in Torrington. But our 55 hundredths here in Scottsbluff brought us to an inch 11 for the month. The average, though, is an inch 79, so we're still down by 68 hundredths of an inch for the month of May. Year-to-date, we're at 2.41 inches. The average is 5.66, so we're still down by 3.25 inches for 2026. Today's average high in Scottsbluff, 74 degrees with an average low of 46. Our record high, 100 degrees. That was in 2012, and a record low of 29 degrees back in 1915. Sunrise this morning was at 5:28. It will set at 8:15 this evening. We are seeing everything from cloudy skies to sunny skies across the region this morning. At this hour, Alliance reporting 44 degrees. It's 42 in Chadron, Ogallala with 47, Sydney has 42, 41 at Kimball, also 41 at Pine Bluffs, 39 degrees in Cheyenne. Torrington has 44 degrees, and here in Scottsbluff at Western Nebraska Regional Airport, a temperature of 44 degrees. We have 44 at our studios as well at KNEB. Daybreak continues on a Friday. We're set for an update on news and send it to News Director Scott Miller. Good morning, Scott.
8: Good morning, Dave. Good morning, everyone. The Scottsbluff City Council received an overview of the city's new Safe Streets for All safety action plan, developed over the past year by engineering firm MC Schaff through a combination of crash data analysis and extensive public input. Project manager Catherine Reisig shared the nearly 500-page document, which showed several corridors with elevated risks for serious crashes known as the city's high injury network. Areas highlighted in the report included U.S. Highway 26, Avenue I, 27th Street, East and West Overland, and Avenue B through 20th Street. Following the presentation, the council discussed a few talking points before approving and accepting the final report.
9: Is there anything controversial in here that you saw, Kevin, or that's going to pop out?
10: I haven't seen anything controversial. Okay. I haven't seen anything. Okay. There is, I'm not aware of it.
11: Okay. Maybe the overall.
10: You mean like the traffic diet?
9: Anything we need to think about?
12: Were all the fatalities along Highway 26, or were they spread out?
13: They were. They're spread out. They're really all across town.
12: Okay.
13: And a mix of single vehicle instances, multi-vehicle, and vehicle and vulnerable road user, so bicycle and pedestrian.
12: Okay.
10: Catherine, this is just the plan.
13: There'll be
10: an implementation grant upcoming to implement most changes.
8: Reisig said the document will also help Scottsbluff compete for future grant funding opportunities and serve as a flexible framework that can be updated as the city's transportation needs evolve. One person was taken to the hospital following a motorcycle versus car crash Wednesday evening in downtown Scottsbluff. Shortly after 5 p.m., officers were called to the 1800 block of Broadway for a motorcycle vehicle collision. Surveillance video showed that a southbound 2004 motorcycle ridden by 22-year-old Mason Maloney of Scottsbluff failed to yield to a gray 2011 Outback that was backing out of a parking stall on the roadway. The Subaru, driven by 29-year-old Robert Garcia, the rider of the motorcycle, transported to Regional West Medical Center with what were suspected to be minor injuries. A June court date has been set for a 30-year-old Alliance man arrested in a child sexual abuse material investigation. Nicholas Konopnicki is charged with 15 counts of possession or receipt of child sexual abuse material. Investigators responded to a report of the material and met with Konopnicki, who made statements about illegal sexual materials involving minors and gave them permission to search a cell phone. Court records say he admitted to visiting illicit sites that feature children and even babies. The arrest affidavit states that Konopnicki told authorities that he needed to be locked away for good for looking at child pornography, adding that he has a, quote, deviant and addictive nature, end quote. He's set to make his first appearance in Box Butte County District Court June 10th for arraignment. A local organization is getting a significant boost to help families facing crisis. Firefighter Ministry has received a $2,500 grant from the Oregon Trail Community Foundation with the funds to buy new custom care package bags featuring the ministry's logo, making their outreach more recognizable throughout the community. The packages will help provide comfort and dignity packed with essentials such as hygiene items, towels, and handmade blankets for families following a devastating incident. Executive Director Carissa Shank-Grubbs expressed deep gratitude, saying the new bags are a visible reminder that the community cares for those going through difficult times. The city of Kimball is getting a major green upgrade thanks to a $160,000 community forestry infrastructure grant from Plant Nebraska. The city is launching a new forestry project. Kimball plans on removing hazardous trees, pruning local areas like the Arboretum, and planting at 75 or so new trees to expand the community canopy. The funding would also support public safety and create local workforce training and arborist certification opportunities. City Administrator Annette Brower said the project is a vital investment in the city's future. U.S. Senator Pete Ricketts introduced a resolution Wednesday designating May as Renewable Fuels Month.
14: This homegrown energy saves consumers money at the pump. It helps farmers get better prices for their corn and soybeans, and it's good for our environment. Biofuels also contribute to American energy independence. The Renewable Fuels Association estimates that U.S.-produced ethanol displaced the need for 640 million barrels of imported oil in 2025.
8: Ricketts says renewable fuels reduce the nation's dependence on other countries and bolsters national security. He says biofuels are a win-win for Nebraska and America. Veterans groups will be hosting Memorial Day ceremonies across the region at area cemeteries this weekend. The event starts Sunday at 2 p.m. at Creighton Valley Cemetery. Then on Memorial Day, morning ceremonies start at 9 a.m. at Fairview Cemetery in Scotts Bluff. Then 30 minutes later at West Lawn Cemetery in Gehring. East Lawn Cemetery in Minotair will be at 10:30. And Sunset Memorial Park in Scotts Bluff, as well as at the same time at Pleasant Hill Cemetery at 11. The Western Nebraska State Veterans Home will have their program at 1 p.m., and Forest Lawn Cemetery in Mora will host their ceremony at 5 p.m., and of course, help is needed to place flags on veterans' graves at Fairview and Sunset Memorial on Saturday, as well as picking them up Tuesday. And as we wrap up Beef Month, a reminder that today we'll be hosting our annual Beef Month barbecue from 11 a.m. to 1 p.m. at our stations here on Portal Place in Scotts Bluff. 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
20: Well, good morning. Overnight, we had July corn up 0.75 cents, 4.63. July wheat up 1/4 cent, 6.47 and 1/4. And July beans up 4.5 cents at 11.98 and a half.

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4: Chris Cottrell with you for an update this morning from the sports desk. Plenty to recap. Let's get to it. Class B state track and field finishing yesterday in Omaha at Burke Stadium. Let's start with the one state champion. A pair, in fact, as Gearing's duo of Ayler Bell and Diego Escalera take first place in the unified shot put. They had best throws of 42 feet, 8 1/4 inches, and 38 feet and 1/2 inch. Scott's Bluff's top performer was sophomore Charlie Selzer, who brought home a second place medal in the 100 meters with a time of 10.8 seconds. He was fifth in the 300 hurdles, and he also ran on the Scott's Bluff 4x1 team that finished fourth. His teammates on that relay were Osiel Sierra Torres, Mason Schmier, and Daniel Young. Scott's Bluff's mile relay team of Mason Middledorf, Nate Kelly, Sierra Torres, and Young medaled in third place. Young would add a third medal with a third place in the long jump. More medals for Gearing. Axton Stone with two. He goes fifth place in the 2 mile, eighth in the mile. The Bulldogs' Riley Luce yesterday, sixth place in the 300 hurdles, and Jaxie John on Wednesday with a fifth place finish in the shot put to medal. Trevor Zern of Alliance, a seventh place medal in the 800 meters. And want to mention here, Michael McBride of Gearing. He was the lone competitor in the 800 meter wheelchair race. A gutty performance yesterday for Gearing's Michael McBride. With Class B state track and field in the books, we turn to the C and D classes today and tomorrow. Field events this morning, running events for day one, early afternoon mountain time. We'll have state track and field reports continuing today and tomorrow. They'll be looking to play some Legion baseball today at Oregon Trail Park, with Gearing hosting their Platte Valley Companies tournament. Game scheduled to start this morning at 10 with the Wesco Zephyrs playing Alliance. Then the 12:30 game, the Z's take on Shadron, followed by Torrington Buckley. And Gearing will close out the night at 5:30 with a matchup against Torrington. That Platte Valley Companies tournament runs today through Sunday, with the winners of the two pools matching up in Sunday night's championship game at 5:30. West Nebraska football and volleyball rosters have been announced for the two All-Star Showcase games set to be played in Scott's Bluff next month, Saturday, June 13th. We'll have those rosters posted to the website coming up this morning. College softball Super Regional in Lincoln ended in a bit of a dud for opening night, with Nebraska and Oklahoma State being postponed with no score in the bottom of the first inning. Big storm rolled through Lincoln. They'll resume game one of the series today at 3 o'clock Mountain Time, then game two tomorrow at

0: 3 Mountain. The, if necessary, Game 3 now moved to Sunday. Also on the diamond today, it brings with it the start of the single elimination portion of the Big Ten tournament in Omaha. Nebraska playing Michigan late this afternoon at 4 o'clock. NU coach Will Bolt on the needed rest period since they last played in the start of their run in the postseason today.
1: Yeah, I mean, obviously, you know, you play 55 games like we have, and, you know, every one of them counts so much, and, you know, you guys pour so much into it, you feel like you're you need a bit of a reset. So, yeah, it's good for, you know, everybody just to get their feet back underneath them, our reset our pitching, and get us some practice days, too, just because you don't really get those as the season goes along, and you play as hard as these guys have, and, you know, it's more about recovery than it is anything else.
0: Nebraska playing Michigan this afternoon. The Wolverines knocked off Ohio State yesterday 3-0 in an elimination game. The rest of the games today, USC, Michigan State this morning, early afternoon for one seed UCLA and Purdue, and following the Nebraska game tonight, Oregon plays Washington. For the NASCAR fans out there, I know you're going through it. Just the shocking news of Kyle Busch dying at the age of 41. Busch passing away with complications from a sudden and severe illness. Busch holds the all-time record for series wins, 234, including a record 102 Xfinity Series wins, 69 wins in the trucks, plus 63 NASCAR circuit wins. Tough news to process right now for sure. Kyle Busch has died at the age of 41. Rockies last night opened a series on the road at division rival Arizona. Pitchers duel deep into the night, tied at one, bottom nine.
2: 2-2 pitch is pulled through the right side for a base hit. Moreno on his way home, and Arizona walks it off again. Final score, Diamondbacks 2, Rockies 1.
0: That was Jack Corrigan on the Rockies Radio Network. Real solid spot start. I believe his first ever career start last night for Zach Agnos. 5 innings, just 1 hit, and struck out 4. No coverage tonight for Game 2 of that series. Of course, back to the ice, the NHL Stanley Cup Western Conference Finals. The Avs needing a home win to even up their series with Vegas. 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
3: It'll be a rather cool, brisk day in the Panhandle as northwest winds of 15 to 30, gusts of 40 will come in behind the front that brought the thunderstorms and strong activity of severe weather in portions of the high plains yesterday. All of that's headed off to our east. So a cool breeze, a cool night tonight, but we're still looking at temperatures moderating just in time for the holiday weekend. 70s tomorrow, then getting into the 80s come Sunday and Memorial Day Monday. We really don't have a lot happening for today, tomorrow, and Sunday. There's going to be what I'd call just very weak chances of a couple of isolated showers in the afternoon and evening hours Saturday and Sunday. Memorial Day Monday, the thunderstorm chances start to get a little bit higher. That will lead to good thunderstorm chances as moisture deepens Tuesday and Wednesday. Here's your forecast from the Platte Valley Bank Weather Center. Sunny to partly sunny, cool and breezy. Temperatures as low to mid-60s today, low 40s tonight. A chilly northwest breeze, a 15 to 30 gust of 40. Nice day tomorrow, warming in low to mid-70s and sunny. 40s Saturday night. Lower to mid-80s, if not the upper 80s, for Sunday and Monday. Sunday, a weak, isolated late-day shower or thunderstorm. A better chance of a thunderstorm late Monday. Good chances for thunderstorms Tuesday.
2: At our Scottsbluff studios right now, under sunny skies, we have 47 degrees at KNEB. 7:36 now. We're set once again for an update on news. Here is News Director Scott Miller. Good morning, Scott.
4: Good morning, Dave. Good morning, everyone. The Scottsbluff City Council received an overview of the city's new Safe Streets for All action plan, developed over the past year by engineering firm MC Schaff through a combination of crash data analysis and extensive public input. Project manager Catherine Reisig, a Scottsbluff native, said the work was especially meaningful because it allowed her to help improve safety in her hometown.
5: So over the past year, MC Schaff has worked on behalf of the city to develop the Scottsbluff Safe Streets for All Safety Action Plan. The plan was developed using data analysis, field review, and extensive public engagement. So this included looking at crash data, speed limits, road width, lane use, and analysis of previously existing plans, as well as conversations with stakeholders, residents, schools, EMS, police, and fire, and a four-meeting task force, which City Manager Spencer was a part of.
4: The plan follows the council's recent approval of the Vision Zero resolution, which aims to eliminate traffic fatalities and serious injuries. Data analysis identified several corridors with elevated risk for serious crashes, known as the city's high injury network. Areas highlighted in the report included U.S. Highway 26, Avenue I, 27th Street, East and West Overland, and Avenue B through 20th Street. A June court date has been set for a 30-year-old Alliance man arrested in a child sexual abuse material investigation. Nicholas Konopnicki is charged with 15 counts of possession or receipt of child sexual abuse material. Investigators responded to a report of the material and met with Konopnicki, who made statements about illegal sexual material involving minors and gave them permission to search his cell phone. Court records say he admitted to visiting illicit sites that feature children and even babies. The arrest affidavit states Konopnicki told authorities he needs to be locked away for looking at child pornography, adding he has a, quote, deviant and addictive nature. He's set to make his first appearance in Boxbeau County District Court June 10th for arraignment. A local organization getting a significant boost to help families facing crisis. The firefighter ministry has received a $2,500 grant from the Oregon Trail Community Foundation. Those funds will buy new custom care package bags featuring the ministry's logo, making their outreach more recognizable throughout the community. Executive Director Carissa Shank Grubbs expressed deep gratitude, saying the new bags are a visible reminder that the community cares for those going through difficult times. The city of Kimball gets a major upgrade thanks to a $160,000 community forestry infrastructure grant from Plant Nebraska. The city is launching a new forestry project. Kimball plans to remove hazardous trees, prune local areas like the Arboretum, and plant about 75 new trees to expand the community canopy. City Administrator Annette Brower says the project is a vital investment in Kimball's future. AAA says millions will hit the road in what's expected to be another record-setting Memorial Day travel weekend. Nearly 45 million Americans expected to travel at least 50 miles from home for the holiday, that according to AAA. And while that's a new high, it barely edges out last year's number for the holiday travel period that starts today and ends on Monday. 39 million of us are expected to drive. Another 3.7 million will fly. AAA says higher fuel prices and persistent inflation may cause some of us to shorten trips, delay plans, or be closer to home. They say the most congested days to drive are actually Thursday and Friday and Monday afternoon. Veterans groups will be hosting Memorial Day ceremonies across the region at area cemeteries this weekend. The events start at Sunday at 2 p.m. at Creighton Valley Cemetery. Then on Memorial Day, morning ceremonies start at 9 a.m. at Fairview Cemetery. 30 minutes later, they will take place at West Lawn Cemetery in Gehring. East Lawn Cemetery in Minotair will hold theirs at 10:30. And then both Sunset Memorial Park in Scotts Bluff and Pleasant Hill Cemetery will hold theirs at 11. The Western Nebraska State Veterans Home will have their program at 1 p.m., and Forest Lawn Cemetery in Morrill will host their ceremony at 5. And a reminder, help is needed to help place flags on the veterans' graves at Fairview and Sunset Memorial on Saturday, and then pick them up on Tuesday. And as part of Beef Month, KNEB is hosting our annual Beef Month barbecue from 11 to 1 at our stations on Portal Place here in Scotts Bluff today. 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
4: Hello, everyone. We are joined in studio by Jocelyn Brasher, who is the Democratic nominee for Nebraska Attorney General. Thank you very much for being here.
8: Thank you so much for having me here.
4: We'll take a deep dive here in a minute, but kind of introduce yourself to the voters who, you know, may not necessarily know who you are.
8: Yeah, thank you. Absolutely. So my name is Jocelyn Brasher. I am running for Nebraska Attorney General. Like you mentioned, I am the Democratic nominee. But I am out here in Scotts Bluff, and thank you so much for giving me this platform, because I want all voters to hear what I have to say, whether that's Republicans, independents, or Democrats. Everybody is welcome to my message, because I am running a very bipartisan campaign. What I have seen over the last 3 years, now going on 4 years, is that this office has been turned into a very political, where it's become far too partisan, I will say, and we need to restore it to the independent agency that it is intended to be. So thank you for giving me a platform. And that is, again, what I am running on, is that from having worked in the Attorney General's office for 5 years, I'm sure something that we'll dive into a little bit more, I know that the issues that Nebraskans face, they are not partisan issues. They're Nebraska issues.
4: So let's go ahead and jump into your past a little bit. Former Assistant Nebraska Attorney General in the Consumer Protection Bureau.
8: Yes.
4: 5 years there, as well as Deputy Dawson County Attorney and Deputy Dodge County Attorney.
8: Correct.
4: Talk a little bit about some of your work in those arenas, if you would.
8: Absolutely. So I started my career out here in Western Nebraska as a Deputy Dawson County Attorney. I led their Child Support Enforcement Division, and fighting for families, advocating for children. And then I returned home to Omaha, where I'm from, and then applied at the Attorney General's office and fell in love with consumer protection law. And it really showed me how much this work is so important to Nebraskans, whether it's seniors being scammed or just everyday Nebraskans hating getting those robocalls. I mean, I think that's something we can all relate to, but this work is so important to Nebraskans. And I worked there for 5 years. It was tremendous, incredible work. One of the big cases that I worked on, we got over $35 million of in-kind relief for consumers. And I know sometimes people go, what is in-kind relief? Well, it's not necessarily a check back to you, but we were getting, if individuals leased property from a predatory company, then instead of having to pay that company back because they didn't know what they were getting, they were deceived, then they got to keep the product without having to continue to pay on that. We restored their credit. If they were turned over to collections, we were able to get that pulled back from collections, help restore their credit. So it was really, truly great work that we were able to do with that case and get $35 million of in-kind relief for consumers. Mm-hmm. And so then I went over to the Dodge County Attorney's Office. I was a felony prosecutor there, also doing misdemeanor cases and just fighting to keep our community there safe.
4: Now, you'd mentioned protecting consumers, lowering costs. So yes. One of your four priorities for Nebraska families. Yes. You know, the consumer protection and area. I know that your Republican opponent, the incumbent, would say, hey, we've been doing that. And they actually have been focusing on that quite a bit to a large extent. How would you differentiate what your plan would be compared to what they've been doing necessarily?
8: Are we talking about for consumer protection?
4: Mm-hmm, yes.
8: So what I have seen is that our current Attorney General is not focused on Nebraskans. He is focused on national politics and getting involved in all of these lawsuits or filing friend of the court briefs in all of these out-of-state cases. And to me, when he's doing that and he's not focused on Nebraskans, that is a waste of taxpayers' time, resources, and money. And we need to have that focus back here in Nebraska. And the cases that come into the office and the Consumer Protection Bureau, they are cases that Nebraskans care about because they are being reported to the Attorney General's office through directly from consumers. And that is what I'm going to focus on, is those cases that Nebraskans actually care about. And you mentioned lowering costs as affordability. Mm-hmm. That is huge right now because what we are seeing at the federal level with our independent, supposed to be our independent watchdogs, being scaled back and dismantled. That would be the Consumer Financial Protection Bureau, the Federal Trade Commission. And when that happens, that work shifts to your state attorneys generals. And so we need an attorney general who's willing to stand up to big corporations. And our attorney general has shown us that he is not willing to stand up to big corporations. He sides with big corporations. And he's shown us that over and over again, that he sides with big corporations. And one big example of that is pulling out of the Ticketmaster Live Nation lawsuit. And he has not even done a press release on that. And so that's just one example. I would have stayed and fought. So to contrast myself with him, I would have stayed and fought in that lawsuit. When you're in there, the jury's already been sworn in. You're already in trial. Why would you pull out? I'm going to stand fight for Nebraskans.
4: With the one thing you mentioned there with filing friend of the court briefs,
8: yes,
4: in various different cases, are there specific cases you'd be more inclined to file as opposed to other ones?
8: I don't know that I can really speak to that right
4: now. It's kind of specific.
8: Yeah, it is a little specific. So I think right now my focus is just going to be on what matters here to Nebraskans. And if it doesn't affect Nebraskans, then I would say that right now my plan is to stay out of it.
4: With other issues that you have on your priorities, respecting the vote,
8: yes,
4: your contention is that the current attorney general has, you know, put his thumb on the scale, if you will, with regards to a number of issues that have gone to the voters, they've been decided, and lo and behold, we have more things coming down the pipe as far as changing things up a little bit.
8: I think that's a good way to put it. We are supposed to have equal justice under the law. The scales are supposed to be even, right? And as Attorney General, I'm not going to be bringing my personal opinion into it. And I think that is what we have seen our current state leaders do, including Mike Hilgers. And when Nebraskans have overwhelmingly made their voice heard on an issue, including medical marijuana, I mean, to get what it, I don't even know the number, whether it's 71, 72, 75%, it's huge. I mean, overwhelmingly on the issue of medical marijuana, that does not just take Democrats to get that number. You have to have independents who want that. You have to have Republicans who want that. So he is not only fighting Democrats on that issue, he's fighting his own supporters on that issue. And, you know, I absolutely, this is not something you bring your personal opinion into. You respect the voter. You listen to them. You have, the Attorney General has an obligation to follow the Constitution, and that is what I will do. As Attorney General, I'm going to follow the Constitution and respect the Nebraska voters when they make their voice heard, because I believe, I still want to believe, that when you cast your vote matters.
4: Mm-hmm. With the issues that do come through with initiatives and referendum, not so much referendum, but initiatives, are there instances where, and I talked with Lynn Walls about this, are there instances where, because of the single subject requirement and the language that comes into play with these initiatives, are there instances where the Attorney General, lawmakers, do need to make a tweak here or there? Because we have reviser bills that happen through the legislature every year where there may be unintended consequences of certain language that they need to change, or they may need to clarify things. And I think that's probably one of the things with the medical marijuana issue, that people said it was very broad and extremely wide open. Are there instances where advice from the Attorney General should come into play, I guess, is the question.
8: What I think needs to happen is there needs to be more proactive on the front end. So when these ballot initiatives are going on the ballot, that language, is my understanding, is supposed to be approved by the Attorney General
4: ahead
8: of time.
4: And they are,
8: right?
4: Yeah.
8: So why that's going onto the ballot the way it is and being approved by the Attorney General, if it's not okay to then go right into law, that's an issue. So we need to take care of this on the front end and make sure that we don't have that issue, because then we're getting into an endless cycle of, let's have the voters vote on it. Then it goes to the legislators if they think that we need to tweak it, and then put it back in front of the voters, legislators, voters, and then when nothing ever gets done, who wants that? We're just in an endless circle. So let's have an Attorney General who's willing to take care of this proactively, and actually let's get things done.
4: And one of the other priorities that you have is public safety with trust and accountability.
8: That is so important, right? I think we all care about public safety. So protecting our children are our future. And on day one, my plan is to implement a task force to combat online crimes against children. I think we all know anybody who's got children. I don't have children, but I have family who have young kids, and I know that they're always on their phone. They're always on their laptops. I see it. And I think the big concern is that with more and more predators, you know, with technology advancing, it's a big concern, and we need to make sure that we are taking steps to protect our children. And that is why on day one, I will start working to implement a task force to combat online crimes against children.
4: Yeah, that's a very tough, tough subject matter to try to tackle. Yeah. It is just, and especially with AI coming around, very difficult to actually get out ahead of and try to prevent some of these things instead of reacting, trying to be proactive.
8: Right, exactly. That's my goal, is to be more proactive, I guess you could say, as an attorney general.
4: So plans beyond the tour that you're currently doing now, of course, South Sioux City is next. But beyond that, what's your plans for campaigning going forward into the summer?
8: Yeah, no, thanks for asking me. So this is going to be my first stop of probably many out here. I want to reach the voters where they're at. So I'm actually planning a state tour. It's in the works. We will be probably announcing that very soon, where we will be doing stops all across the state and be making our way back up here to Scotts Bluff. That will be towards the end of June. And again, that will just be my first of many trips up here.
4: And if people are wanting to learn more about Jocelyn Brasher, how do they do so?
8: Well, first, follow you. I'm on all the social medias. I'm on Facebook, Instagram, TikTok, LinkedIn. So you can check me out there. Also, please check out my website. You can learn more about me and my campaign. It is very simple. www.brasher, my last name, B as in boy, R-A-S-H-E-R, four spelled out, F-O-R-N-E-A-G.
4: Very easy to get to.
8: Yes.
4: We appreciate you stopping by today.
8: Thank you so much. I really appreciate being here.
2: 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Starting off with today, Bill Grubbs having a birthday. Also, Hunter Cosman. Happy 16th birthday to Lucas Esselstein. Happy 13th birthday to Corbin Williams of Minotaur from Grandma Crystal and Granny Ella. Happy birthday to Daxton Lang from Scotts Bluff. He turns 8 years old. Happy birthday from your family. And Louise Whipple has a birthday. Then tomorrow, Megan Berta. Deb Serber has a birthday on Sunday. And on Memorial Day Monday, Brock Ehler has a birthday. Also, Beretta Coates. A happy 17th birthday to Elizabeth Velasquez, with love from mom and the family. And Scott Hensler has a birthday on Monday.
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12: Why should there be concern about hurricanes in the eastern and central Pacific regarding impacts to the U.S. mainland and Hawaii? Before that, USDA meteorologist Brad Rippey gives the National Oceanic and Atmospheric Administration outlook for this season.
13: We're expecting very high likelihood of above average hurricane activity in the eastern Pacific. That also often leads to extremely active weather in the central Pacific basin that includes Hawaii.
12: What it means for the U.S. and Mexico.
13: Mexico oftentimes ends up in the crosshairs of a hurricane or a major hurricane, and can also get significant rainfall from even tropical storms or depressions. For the United States, direct impacts are exceedingly rare, but very often we do see that moisture drawn northward. That is one of the reasons we are expecting an active monsoon circulation. Does not mean that Hawaii will be in the crosshairs of active hurricanes or tropical storms, but it does increase the likelihood. So we will have to keep an eye on Hawaii.
12: I'm Rod Bain reporting for the U.S. Department of Agriculture in Washington, D.C.
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22: ABC News, I'm Sherry Preston. Secretary of State Marco Rubio in Sweden for a meeting with NATO foreign ministers. His first words, critical of NATO itself.
23: The president's views, frankly, disappointment at some of our NATO allies and their response to our operations in the Middle East. They're well documented. That will have to be addressed.
22: He says there's been slight progress in talks with Iran. The war pushing gas prices in this country up to a near all-time high, more than $4.50 a gallon on average and more than 40% higher than last Memorial Day. Despite that, AAA says nearly 40 million Americans will be on the road this Memorial Day weekend. NASCAR drivers are praising Kyle Busch, who died this week at the age of 41 of a severe illness. Marty Smith covered NASCAR for ESPN.
24: Just to think about the fact that now he's gone is just impossible to try to process.
22: Bush's father introduced him to go-kart racing when he was 6 years old. This is ABC News. 4 days to go before Texas Republicans decide who will represent them in the November Senate election. In Dallas, here's ABC's Jim Ryan.
25: Fighting for a fifth term, Senator John Cornyn has cut loose on his Republican challenger in campaign ads.
26: Crooked Ken Paxton cheated on his wife. She's divorcing him.
25: And Paxton has returned the favor.
27: John Cornyn is losing. That's why he's lying.
25: The chairman of the Republican Party of Texas is asking both of them to knock it off. Paxton, who's been endorsed by President Trump, has agreed to pull his negative ads. Cornyn has not. The winner of Tuesday's runoff faces Democrat James Tallarico in November. Jim Ryan, ABC News, Dallas.
22: What is normally the hottest time of the year for home sales could be cooled off by rising interest rates. The average rate for a 30-year home loan is now up to just over 6.5%, according to Freddie Mac. Now, that's still below last year's level. However, this year, before the war, interest rates did dip below 6%. Sherry Preston, ABC News.
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12: 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As daybreak continues, I'm Dave Strang, your host, on KNEB 960 AM and 100.3 FM. We're set for an update on weather with meteorologist Don Day.
30: It'll be a rather cool, brisk day in the Panhandle as northwest winds of 15 to 30 gusts to 40 will come in behind the front that brought the thunderstorms and strong activity of severe weather in portions of the High Plains yesterday. All of that's headed off to our east. So a cool breeze, a cool night tonight, but we're still looking at temperatures moderating just in time for the holiday weekend. 70s tomorrow, then getting into the 80s come Sunday and Memorial Day Monday. We really don't have a lot happening for today, tomorrow, and Sunday. There's going to be what I'd call just very weak chances of a couple of isolated showers in the afternoon and evening hours Saturday and Sunday. Memorial Day Monday, the thunderstorm chances start to get a little bit higher. That will lead to good thunderstorm chances as moisture deepens Tuesday and Wednesday. Here's your forecast from the Platte Valley Bank Weather Center. Sunny to partly sunny, cool and breezy. Temperatures is low to mid-60s today, low 40s tonight. A chilly northwest breeze of 15 to 30 gusts to 40. Nice day tomorrow, warming in low to mid-70s and sunny. 40 Saturday night. lower to mid 80s, if not the upper 80s for Sunday and Monday. Sunday, a weak isolated late day shower or thunderstorm, a better chance of a thunderstorm late Monday. Good chances for thunderstorms Tuesday.
10: Mostly sunny to partly cloudy skies across the region at this hour. Alliance with 45 degrees. It's 44 in Chadron. Cloudy there. 51 degrees in Ogallala, 46 in Sydney. Kimball with 47. Pine Bluffs has 45. It's 42 in Cheyenne, 48 degrees in Torrington. And here in Scotts Bluff at Western Nebraska Regional Airport, a temperature of 48 degrees with the dew point at 35, 60% relative humidity. It is a little windy, westerly winds at about 10 to 15, gusting to between 25 and 30 miles per hour. Our barometer holding steady at the moment, 29.98 inches.

0: And again, 48 degrees at the airport, also 48 at our studios at KNEB. We're set now for an update on news. We send it to News Director Scott Miller. Good morning, Scott.
1: Good morning, Dave. Good morning, everyone. The Scottsbluff City Council received an overview of the city's new Safe Streets for All Safety Action Plan, developed over the past year by engineering firm MC Schaff through a combination of crash data analysis and extensive public input. Project manager Catherine Reisig shared the nearly 500-page document, which showed several corridors with elevated risks for serious crashes known as the city's high injury network. Areas highlighted in the report included U.S. Highway 26, Avenue I, 27th Street, East and West Overland, and Avenue B through 20th Street. Following the presentation, the council discussed a few talking points before approving and accepting the final report.
2: Is there anything controversial in here that you saw, Kevin, or that's going to pop out?
3: I haven't seen anything controversial. Okay. I haven't seen anything.
2: Okay.
3: There is, I'm not aware of it.
2: Okay.
4: Maybe the overall.
3: You mean like the traffic diet?
2: Just, no, yeah.
3: Anything like that.
2: Anything we need to think about?
5: Were all the fatalities along Highway 26, or were they spread out?
6: They weren't. They're spread out. They're really all across town.
5: Okay.
6: And a mix of single vehicle instances, multi-vehicle, and vehicle and vulnerable road user, so bicycle, pedestrian.
5: Okay.
3: This is just the plan.
6: There'll be
3: an implementation grant. Upcoming to implement most changes.
1: Reisig said the document will also help Scottsbluff compete for future grant funding opportunities and serve as a flexible framework that can be updated as the city's transportation needs evolve. One person was taken to the hospital following a motorcycle versus car crash Wednesday evening in downtown Scottsbluff. Shortly after 5 p.m., officers were called to the 1800 block of Broadway for a motorcycle vehicle collision. Surveillance video showed that a southbound 2004 motorcycle ridden by 22-year-old Mason Maloney of Scottsbluff failed to yield to a gray 2011 Outback that was backing out of a parking stall on the roadway. The Subaru, driven by 29-year-old Robert Garcia, the rider of the motorcycle, transported to Regional West Medical Center with what were suspected to be minor injuries. A June court date has been set for a 30-year-old Alliance man arrested in a child sexual abuse material investigation. Nicholas Konopnicki is charged with 15 counts of possession or receipt of child sexual abuse material. Investigators responded to a report of the material and met with Konopnicki, who made statements about illegal sexual materials involving minors and gave them permission to search a cell phone. Court records say he admitted to visiting illicit sites that feature children and even babies. The arrest affidavit states that Konopnicki told authorities that he needed to be locked away for good for looking at child pornography, adding that he has a, quote, deviant and addictive nature, end quote. He's set to make his first appearance in Box Butte County District Court June 10th for arraignment. A local organization is getting a significant boost to help families facing crisis. Firefighter Ministry has received a $2,500 grant from the Oregon Trail Community Foundation with the funds to buy new custom care package bags featuring the ministry's logo, making their outreach more recognizable throughout the community. The packages will help provide comfort and dignity packed with essentials such as hygiene items, towels, and handmade blankets for families following a devastating incident. Executive Director Carissa Shank Grubbs expressed deep gratitude, saying the new bags are a visible reminder that the community cares for those going through difficult times. The city of Kimball is getting a major green upgrade thanks to a $160,000 community forestry infrastructure grant from Plant Nebraska. The city is launching a new forestry project. Kimball plans on removing hazardous trees, pruning local areas like the Arboretum, and planting at 75 or so new trees to expand the community canopy. The funding would also support public safety and create local workforce training and arborist certification opportunities. City Administrator Annette Brower said the project is a vital investment in the city's future. U.S. Senator Pete Ricketts introduced a resolution Wednesday designating May as Renewable Fuels Month.
7: This homegrown energy saves consumers money at the pump.
4: It helps farmers get better prices.

0: basis for their corn and soybeans, and it's good for our environment. Biofuels also contribute to American energy independence. The Renewable Fuels Association estimates that U.S.-produced ethanol displaced the need for 640 million barrels of imported oil in 2025.
1: Ricketts says renewable fuels reduce the nation's dependence on other countries and bolsters national security. He says biofuels are a win-win for Nebraska and America. Veterans groups will be hosting Memorial Day ceremonies across the region at area cemeteries this weekend. The event starts Sunday at 2 p.m. at Creighton Valley Cemetery. Then on Memorial Day, morning ceremonies start at 9 a.m. at Fairview Cemetery in Scotts Bluff. Then 30 minutes later at West Lawn Cemetery in Gehring. East Lawn Cemetery in Minotair will be at 10:30 and Sunset Memorial Park in Scotts Bluff, as well as at the same time at Pleasant Hill Cemetery at 11. The Western Nebraska State Veterans Home will have their program at 1 p.m. and Forest Lawn Cemetery in Mora will host their ceremony at 5 p.m. And of course, help is needed to place flags on veterans' graves at Fairview and Sunset Memorial on Saturday, as well as picking them up Tuesday. And as we wrap up Beef Month, a reminder that today we'll be hosting our annual Beef Month barbecue from 11 a.m. to 1 p.m. at our stations here on Portal Place in Scotts Bluff. For a minimum $5 donation toward Camp Scott, supporters can get a burger or beef hot dog, bag of chips, drink, and a cookie, with all the proceeds going toward their activities. 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
7: 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The grain markets are all higher here this morning with support from good export sales reported yesterday and a turnaround in crude oil prices, which are higher with no resolution for the war or reopening of the Strait of Hormuz in sight. USDA announced another flash sale this morning of 23.7 million bushels of corn to Mexico as well as unknown buyers, which has helped bring corn futures up 2 to 3 cents here so far. Soybean futures are 4 cents higher. We also have a new sale of 252,000 metric tons of soybean meal to an unknown destination. and wheat futures are moderately higher. Cattle futures were down sharply yesterday, and feeder are down once again here today ahead of the afternoon's cattle on feed report. July corn is up 3.5 at 465.75. December up 3.5 at 488.5. July soybeans up 4.25 at 1198.5. November up 4.5 at 1191.25. July Chicago wheat is up 2 at 649.5. September up 1.75 at 662.75. July Kansas City wheat is down 3/4 at 686.25. September down 0.5 at 697.25. June

0: 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June live cattle are up 25 cents at $2.49.40. August up 35 at $2.39.70. October down 30 at $2.30.65. August feeders are down 6.22 at $3.50.30. September down 6.05 at $3.47.32. July lean hogs are down 17 cents at $99.85. And class 3 milk for June down 6 at $16.54 here on the Rural Radio Network.
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1: 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A recent Purdue University and CME Group Ag Economy Barometer shows a clear divide in how farmland values are predicted to move and what it means for decision-making on U.S. farms. Michael Langmire, the director of the Center for Commercial Agriculture at Purdue University, said that while the overall sentiment is relatively stable despite economic challenges, there is some interesting numbers below the surface.
4: When producers are grouped by their farmland value expectations over the next year, a clear split emerges. Some expect land values to increase, others expect them to decline, and even though both groups are operating in the same farm economy with similar interest rates, input costs, and policy uncertainty, their outlooks and decisions look very different. One of the clearest differences show up in financial expectations. Producers who expect higher land values tend to report stronger expectations for their own financial performance over the next year. They're also more optimistic about current conditions on their farms. On the other hand, producers expecting lower land values are noticeably more cautious and more pessimistic with respect to their financial performance.
1: The barometer shows that land value expectations are closely tied to the overall expectations for a farm's business. It also shows a sharp difference in farm investment behaviors.
4: Farmers expecting lower land values are fairly pessimistic to view now as a good time to make capital investments, whether that's machinery, buildings, or expansion. In contrast, farmers expecting higher land values are more open to investment, even in a high-cost environment. So those that are fairly pessimistic with respect to land values are not expected to make as many capital investments, while those that are more optimistic are more likely to make capital investment.
1: That's Michael Langmire of Purdue University. That's a quick check of agriculture news from inside the Nebraska Soybean Board Studio, brought to you by Nebraska Soybean Farmers and their checkoff.
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0: 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Chris Catron with you for an update this morning from the sports desk. Plenty to recap. Let's get to it. Class B state track and field finishing yesterday in Omaha at Burke Stadium. Let's start with the one state champion. A pair, in fact, as Gearing's duo of Ayler Bell and Diego Escalera take first place in the unified shot put. They had best throws of 42 feet, 8 and a quarter inches, and 38 feet and 1 half inch. Scott's Bluff's top performer was sophomore Charlie Selzer, who brought home a second place medal in the 100 meters with a time of 10.8 seconds. He was fifth in the 300 hurdles, and he also ran on the Scott's Bluff 4x1 team that finished fourth. His teammates on that relay were Osiel Sierra Torres, Mason Schmier, and Daniel Young. Scott's Bluff's mile relay team of Mason Middledorf, Nate Kelly, Sierra Torres, and Young medaled in third place. Young would add a third medal with a third place in the long jump. More medals for Gearing. Axton Stone with two. He goes fifth place in the 2 mile, eighth in the mile. The Bulldogs' Riley Luce yesterday, sixth place in the 300 hurdles, and Jaxie John on Wednesday with a fifth place finish in the shot put to medal. Trevor Zern of Alliance, a seventh place medal in the 800 meters. And one to mention here, Michael McBride of Gearing. He was the lone competitor in the 800 meter wheelchair race, a gutty performance yesterday for Gearing's Michael McBride. With Class B state track and field in the books, we turn to the C&D classes today and tomorrow. Field events this morning, running events for day one, early afternoon mountain time. We'll have state track and field reports continuing today and tomorrow. They'll be looking to play some Legion baseball today at Oregon Trail Park, with Gearing hosting their Platte Valley Companies tournament. Game scheduled to start this morning at 10 with the West Coast Zephyrs playing Alliance. Then the 12:30 game, the Z's take on Shadron, followed by Torrington Buckley, and Gearing will close out the night at 5:30 with a matchup against Torrington. That Platte Valley Companies tournament runs today through Sunday, with the winners of the two pools matching up in Sunday night's championship game at 5:30. West Nebraska football and volleyball rosters have been announced for the two All-Star Showcase games set to be played in Scott's Bluff next month, Saturday, June 13th. We'll have those rosters posted to the website coming up this morning. College softball super regional in Lincoln ended in a bit of a dud for opening night, with Nebraska and Oklahoma State being postponed with no score in the bottom of the first inning. Big storm rolled through Lincoln. They'll resume game one of the series today at 3 o'clock Mountain Time, then game two tomorrow at 3 Mountain. The if necessary game three now moved to Sunday. Also on the diamond today, it brings with it the start of the single elimination portion of the Big Ten tournament in Omaha. Nebraska playing Michigan late this afternoon at 4 o'clock. NU coach Will Bolt on the needed rest period since they last played in the start of their run in the postseason today.
1: Yeah, I mean, obviously, you know, you play 55 games like we have, and, you know, every one of them counts so much, and, you know, you guys pour so much into it, you feel like you're you need a bit of a reset. So, yeah, it's good for, you know, everybody just to get their feet back underneath them, or reset our pitching, and get us some practice days, too, just because you don't really get those as the season goes along, and you play as hard as these guys have, and, you know, it's more about recovery than it is anything else.
0: Nebraska playing Michigan this afternoon. The Wolverines knocked off Ohio State yesterday 3-0 in an elimination game. The rest of the games today, USC, Michigan State this morning, early afternoon for one seed UCLA and Purdue, and following the Nebraska game tonight, Oregon plays Washington. For the NASCAR fans out there, I know you're going through it. Just the shocking news of Kyle Busch dying at the age of 41. Busch passing away with complications from a sudden and severe illness. Busch holds the all-time record for series wins, 234, including a record 102 Xfinity Series wins, 69 wins in the trucks, plus 63 NASCAR circuit wins. Tough news to process right now for sure. Kyle Busch has died at the age of 41. Rockies last night opened a series on the road at division rival Arizona. Pitchers duel deep into the night, tied at one, bottom nine.
2: 2-2 pitch is pulled through the right side for a base hit. Moreno on his way home, and Arizona walks it off again. Final score, Diamondbacks 2, Rockies 1.
0: That was Jack Corrigan on the Rockies Radio Network. Real solid spot start. I believe his first ever career start last night for Zach Agnos. Five innings, just one hit, and struck out four. No coverage tonight for game two of that series. Of course, back to the ice, the NHL Stanley Cup Western Conference Finals. The Avs needing a home win to even up their series with Vegas. Coverage on KOLT at 5:30, opening faceoff at 6. That's the latest here at the Sports Desk.
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6: 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Much more coming up this half hour. We'll start with an update on weather from meteorologist Don Day.
7: It'll be a rather cool, brisk day in the Panhandle as northwest winds of 15 to 30, gusts to 40 will come in behind the front that brought the thunderstorms and strong activity of severe weather in portions of the High Plains yesterday. All of that's headed off to our east. So a cool breeze, a cool night tonight, but we're still looking at temperatures moderating just in time for the holiday weekend. 70s tomorrow, then getting into the 80s come Sunday and Memorial Day Monday. We really don't have a lot happening for today, tomorrow, and Sunday. There's going to be what I'd call just very weak chances of a couple of isolated showers in the afternoon and evening hours Saturday and Sunday. Memorial Day Monday, the thunderstorm chances start to get a little bit higher. That will lead to good thunderstorm chances as moisture deepens Tuesday and Wednesday. Here's your forecast from the Platte Valley Bank Weather Center. Sunny to partly sunny, cool and breezy. Temperatures as low to mid-60s today, low 40s tonight. A chilly northwest breeze of 15 to 30 gusts to 40. Nice day tomorrow, warming in low to mid-70s and sunny, 40s Saturday night, lower to mid-80s, if not the upper 80s for Sunday and Monday. Sunday, a weak, isolated late-day shower or thunderstorm, a better chance of a thunderstorm late Monday, good chances for thunderstorms Tuesday.
6: At our Scottsbluff studios right now, under sunny skies, 51 degrees at KNEB. Daybreak continues with an update on news. We send it to News Director Scott Miller. Good morning, Scott.
8: Good morning, Dave. Good morning, everyone. The Scottsbluff City Council received an overview of the city's new Safe Streets for All action plan, developed over the past year by engineering firm MC Schaff through a combination of crash data analysis and extensive public input. Project manager Catherine Reisig, a Scottsbluff native, said the work was especially meaningful because it allowed her to help improve safety in her hometown.
9: So over the past year, MC Schaff has worked on behalf of the city to develop the Scottsbluff Safe Streets for All Safety Action Plan. The plan was developed using data analysis, field review, and extensive public engagement. So this included looking at crash data, speed limits, road width, lane use, and analysis of previously existing plans, as well as conversations with stakeholders, residents, schools, EMS, police, and fire, and a four-meeting task force, which the city manager Spencer was a part of.
8: The plan follows the council's recent approval of the Vision Zero resolution, which aims to eliminate traffic fatalities and serious injuries. Data analysis identified several corridors with elevated risk for serious crashes, known as the city's high injury network. Areas highlighted in the report included U.S. Highway 26, Avenue I, 27th Street, East and West Overland, and Avenue B through 20th Street. A June court date has been set for a 30-year-old Alliance man arrested in a child sexual abuse material investigation. Nicholas Konopnicki is charged with 15 counts of possession or receipt of child sexual abuse material. Investigators responded to a report of the material and met with Konopnicki, who made statements about illegal sexual material involving minors and gave them permission to search his cell phone. Court records say he admitted to visiting illicit sites that feature children and even babies. The arrest affidavit states Konopnicki told authorities he needs to be locked away for looking at child pornography, adding he has a, quote, deviant and addictive nature. He's set to make his first appearance in Bixby County District Court June 10th for arraignment. A local organization getting a significant boost to help families facing crisis. The Firefighter Ministry has received a $2,500 grant from the Oregon Trail Community Foundation. Those funds will buy new custom care package bags featuring the ministry's logo, making their outreach more recognizable throughout the community. Executive Director Carissa Shank Grubbs expressed deep gratitude, saying the new bags are a visible reminder that the community cares for those going through difficult times. The city of Kimball gets a major upgrade thanks to a $160,000 community forestry infrastructure grant from Plant Nebraska. The city is launching a new forestry project. Kimball plans to remove hazardous trees, prune local areas like the Arboretum, and plant about 75 new trees to expand the community canopy. City Administrator Annette Brower says the project is a vital investment in Kimball's future. U.S. Senator Pete Ricketts introduced a resolution Wednesday designating May as Renewable Fuels Month.
10: This homegrown energy saves consumers money at the pump. It helps farmers get better prices for their corn and soybeans, and it's good for our environment. Biofuels also contribute to American energy independence. The Renewable Fuels Association estimates that U.S.-produced ethanol displaced the need for 640 million barrels of imported oil in 2025.
8: Ricketts says renewable fuels reduce the nation's dependence on other countries and bolsters national security. He says biofuels are a win-win for Nebraska and America. AAA says millions will hit the road in what's expected to be another record-setting Memorial Day travel weekend. Nearly 45 million Americans expected to travel at least 50 miles from home for the holiday, that according to AAA. And while that's a new high, it barely edges out last year's number for the holiday travel period that starts today and ends on Monday. 39 million of us are expected to drive. Another 3.7 million will fly. AAA says higher fuel prices and persistent inflation may cause some of us to shorten trips, delay plans, or be closer to home. They say the most congested days to drive are actually Thursday and Friday and Monday afternoon. Veterans groups will be hosting Memorial Day ceremonies across the region at area cemeteries this weekend. The events start at Sunday at 2 p.m. at Creighton Valley Cemetery. Then on Memorial Day, morning ceremonies start at 9 a.m. at Fairview Cemetery. 30 minutes later, they will take place at West Lawn Cemetery in Gary. East Lawn Cemetery in Minotair will hold theirs at 10:30, and then both Sunset Memorial Park in Scotts Bluff and Pleasant Hill Cemetery will hold theirs at 11. The Western Nebraska State Veterans Home will have their program at 1 p.m., and Forest Lawn Cemetery in Morrill will host their ceremony at 5. And a reminder, help is needed to help place flags on the veterans' graves at Fairview and Sunset Memorial on Saturday, and then pick them up on Tuesday. And as part of Beef Month, KNEB is hosting our annual Beef Month barbecue from 11 to 1 at our stations on Portal Place here in Scotts Bluff today. For a minimum $5 donation, supporters get a burger or beef hot dog, bag of chips, drink, and a cookie, with proceeds going to Camp Scott. 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
13: Some big old rodeos and steer roping events this weekend. Deadwood hosts their Back When They Bucked. Watford City, North Dakota has their Giant Ag Expo Pro Rodeo this weekend. And the Colorado Stampede Rodeo this weekend out in Grand Junction, Colorado. 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Former INFR Saddle Bronc champion Cole Elsher from Faye, South Dakota, going to be at a couple of these before heading to North Platte, Nebraska next Saturday night for the Rough Stock Indian National Finals Rodeo event.
14: The last few years, I started maybe slowing down on the pro circuit a little bit and going to some other fun events, and really enjoy the INFR rodeos, get on good bucking horses, and they're just really enjoyable. I really, especially the Indian Finals, is just a really great time.
13: 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Adrenaline Rush, Saturday, May 30th in North Platte, Nebraska. Okay, now it's time to count down the top five in every major PRCA rodeo event for this past week. Buckle up, it's time to roll. Bareback riding, Rocker Steiner still number one. We're going to catch up with Rocker in person next month. You won't want to miss it. Bradley Miller still number two. Wacy Shawa, Jacob Lees, Leighton Berry go 3 through 5. Steer wrestling, not a lot of change from last week. Louisiana's Twagyuspack sits at the top, followed by Holden Myers. Mike McGinn third. Fourth is Stetson Jorgensen, and Tyke Kipp is fifth. Steer wrestling, not a lot of change from last week. Louisiana's Tyler Wagyusback sits at the top, followed by Holden Myers. Mike McGuinn's third. Fourth is Stetson Jorgensen, and Tyke Kipp is in fifth. All right, team roping. Headers at the big $30,000 lead for Corbin Rice over Kalen Driggers, Jake Smith, and Tanner Tomlinson, who are in a pack 2 through 4. Dustin Eguisquia sits fifth. On the heels, Cooper Freeman, big lead over Junior Nunez Nogueda, then Douglas Rich, J.C. Flake, and Ross Ashford, new into the top five. Saddle Bronc riding. Rusty Wright trades spots with his brother Stetson at the top. Montanan Chase Brooks back in third. Kate Bruno fourth. And Aussie Damian Brennan back in fifth. Tie down roping. Top three stayed the same with Riley Webb, Kincaid Henry, and Bruston Minton. Johnny Douch jumps up to number four, then Joel Harris, number five. Barrel racing. I'm going to sound like a broken record. No changes. It's Cassie Mowry with a huge lead out in front, then Latricia Duke, Emily Beisel, Haley Gibson Stillwell, and Haley Kinzel. Okie dokie, bull riding. Could be some changes after this weekend, I think, but as we speak, it's Idaho's Tristan Hutchins by $6,000 over Stetson Wright. Canadian Jake Garner in the hole. Noah Lee is fourth, and Gillette Wyoming's Hayden Welsh has squeaked into the top five this week. Well, that's our show, folks. Watch for the full conversation with Cole Elsher on the Territorial Rodeo Update's TikTok or Facebook page. 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I'm Derek Beck. 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
16: 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They'll be tagged to match. Brule Canyon Ranch, 70 head of Angus and black-white face, short, solid, and short-term cows with calves inside. Jim and Pete Olson, 26 head of Angus cows with calves inside. They'll be short-term cows. Lund Livestock, Mick Lund, 25 head of Angus and black white face cows with February and March born calves inside. They'll be solid mouth to short term cows. Rayanne Ranch, 40 head of Hereford and red Angus cows with calves inside, 6 to 8 year old cows. Calves will be 30 to 40 days old. University of Nebraska Gudmundsen, 34 head of red Angus cows with calves inside. They'll be 4 year old to 8 year old cows. In the stock cow division, the Rex Ranch, 120 black and red, 3 to 8 year old cows, bred to black and red some Angus bulls, calving now for 45 days. The Hanson Ranch, Stephen Nick, 70 head of Angus and some Angus stock cows. They'll be 3-year-old to solid mouth, bred to Angus and some Angus bulls, due September 9th for 60 days. Mark and Philip Rossi, 40 head of Angus and black white face. First calf heifers to short-term cows, bred to Angus bulls, calving now for 30 days. University of Nebraska Gudmundsen, 30 head of red Angus first calf heifers to short-term cows, bred to red Angus bulls, calving now through the end of June. All this and many more valued consignments this Wednesday, May 27th at Ogallala Livestock. 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
17: Morning, everyone. This is John Gellin with the USDA Market News Service with your morning market report. On May 21st, 2026, at Mitchell Livestock Auction in Mitchell, South Dakota, receipts totaled 1,071. Last reported 4,000 a year ago at 1,473. Steers, medium and large ones, 7 weights, 364 to 408. A weights, 351 to 361. 9 weights, 320 to 341. Heifers, medium and large ones, 6 weights, packaged at 393, 7 weights, 335 to 358.5, 8 weights, 317 to 339, 9 weights, 302 and a quarter to 314. Woodward Livestock Auction feeder cattle in Woodward, Oklahoma, receipts totaled 1773, last reported 1251, and a year ago at 1612. Steers, medium and large ones, 3 weights, packaged at 550, 4 weights, 503 to 508, 5 weights, 439 to 487, 6 weights, 375 to 419, 7 weights, 329.5 to 397, 8 weights, 321 to 369, 9 weights, 310 to 336.5, 1,000 weights, 304 to 311. Heifers, medium and large ones, 3 weights, 490 to 5, 4 weights, 405 to 444, 5 weights, 367 to 411, 6 weights, 325 to 373, 7 weights, 295 to 335, 8 weights, 286 to 320, 9 weights, 292 to 305 and a quarter, 1,000 weights, 216 to 280. Winter Livestock in Pratt, Kansas, receipts totaled 5294, last report 3720 and a year ago at 1955. Steers, medium and large ones, 3 weights, 598 to 615, 4 weights, 520, package deal, 5 weights, 402.5 to 512.5, 6 weights, 382, package deal, 7 weights, 352 to 372, 8 weights, 337 to 359, 9 weights, 323.5 to 345. Heifers, medium and large ones, 3 weights, 537.5 to 6, 4 weights, 457.5 to 485, 5 weights, 367.5 to 398, 6 weights, 337 to 375, 7 weights, 321 to 334, 8 weights, 305 to 324, and 9 weights, 290 to 302. Farmers and Ranchers Livestock Commission Company in Salina, Kansas, receipts totaled 2,080, last reported 2,847, and a year ago at 1,651. Steers, medium and large ones, 3 weights, 595 to 670, 4 weights, 522 to 545, 5 weights, 435 to 507.5, 6 weights, 412 to 445, 7 weights, 352 to 388, 8 weights, 336 to 362.5, 9 weights, 323 to 330 and a quarter. Heifers, medium and large ones, 3 weights, 510 to 605, 4 weights, 475 to 5, 5 weights, 435 to 482, 6 weights, 361 to 414, 7 weights, 328 to 354, 8 weights, 322 to 335.5, and 9 weights, 298 to 314.5. Thank you.
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23: It's like a moonscape. A Nebraska rancher reflects on the Morrill fire destruction. I'm Bryce Duskett, back with you on the Rural Radio Network. Joe Van Newkirk, owner of Van Newkirk Herefords near Oshkosh, Nebraska, last week sat down with me to recall the extreme conditions the day the fire erupted near Angora in late March. Now, 2 months after that historic fire, recovery remains slow as drought and winds continued to hammer burned pasture land. I asked him about summer turnout and where they'd historically be this time of the year and how they've had to adjust based on that wildfire, but also combo that with the extreme dry conditions.
24: It's usually around the 15th to the 20th of May in this country. Try to give that grass a good head start. And this year, it really hasn't taken off. You know, that burned area, it don't look a whole lot different than it did. We were up there, kind of drove around the fences and the tanks and everything, you know, and that fire, it traveled so fast that, you know, it really didn't damage the tanks or I guess their solar wells, wires or anything. But then since the fire, we've had just nonstop winds, you know, and there's some pictures that my wife took that the tanks are just pretty much brimful of sand, you know, and we're going to have to clean them out sometime, you know, because right now, I mean, all that sand's got to go somewhere, and who says it can't just blow right back in those tanks, you know, so we're not getting any bigger. There's not going to be any cattle in that country for a year, I would say. I mean, it's just going to be, we're just going to have to rest it. You know, it had taken a really great spring and summer for it to come back to where maybe a guy could use it in the winter. But the way the spring and summer is starting, I don't think there's any way.
0: It's kind of the tale of two stories. You've got the burn ground, which, as you pointed out, a lot of people probably going to rest this summer, but also, you know, your pastures in general, without much precipitation this winter and now the spring, they're not looking too good either, right?
24: No, they don't look, you know, we left quite a little grass last year. In our particular operation, we calve early enough, you know, in February, where these calves are going to be old enough to wean probably the end of June, 1st of July, and that's our plan. I mean, we've got to get some cows out and get them sorted and get the bulls turned out, you know, for 45 days, you know, and then once we think we got the cows bred, we'll probably go ahead and wean those calves if we don't get any rain. And we've done that before. In 12, I think we did. We weaned the 10th of July. And it's very expensive and pretty miserable. But, you know, if you want to hang on to your genetics, you know, you have to.
23: 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I'm Bryce Duskett reporting.
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4: Time. Time for a state track report on the network, brought to you by Lessard Insurance, the Burford Group of Companies, Riverstone Bank, Clean Harbors, and Advantage Chiropractic. It's the first of back-to-back days for the Class C and Class D state track and field championships at Burke Stadium in Omaha. For those classes, field events are underway this hour, with running events set to get underway later this afternoon. Let's give you a little bit of a recap on how things finished up for Class B competition. Yesterday, the one state title for the region came from the Gearing duo of Ayler Bell and Diego Escalera in the unified shot put. They had best throws of 42 feet, 8 and a quarter inches, and 38 feet and one half inch. Scottsbluff had 2 3 medal winners, sophomore Charlie Selzer, second in the 100, fifth in the 300 hurdles, and he ran on the Bearcats' fourth place 400 meter relay team. Also with 3 medals for Scottsbluff, Daniel Young, third place in the long jump. He ran on that same 400 meter relay team and was a participant in Scottsbluff's third place mile relay team. 2 medals for Gearing's Axton Stone. He finished 5th in the 2-mile and 8th in the mile. That's this hour's update on state track.
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5: ABC News, I'm Sherry Preston. Still no answers as to the serious illness that led to the death of NASCAR driver Kyle Busch. He died this week at the age of 41. Less than 2 weeks ago, he had asked for a doctor to administer a shot at the end of a race. His family says for a sinus infection. Denny Hamlin says he has the utmost respect.
6: Just as a competitor, I can tell you, there's no way that I would have the wins that I have had I not had Kyle Busch as a teammate to push me to be better.
5: Secretary of State Marco Rubio in Sweden for a meeting with NATO foreign ministers, saying the U.S. continues assessing NATO's effectiveness.
7: Every country has to constantly reevaluate what their needs are, what their commitments are around the world, and how to properly structure that.
5: About a half hour from now, Kevin Warsh will be sworn in as the next chairman of the Federal Reserve. Also today, the CDC will have an update on the Ebola virus. The head of the World Health Organization said today it continues to present a high risk to the region, but a low risk globally. This is ABC News. A little more than a week before the start of hurricane season, and NOAA weather experts are predicting a relatively quiet summer in the Atlantic, with some caveats, says ABC's Jim Ryan.
8: Between June 1st and the end of November, their prediction is for a below-average 8 to 14 named storms, says Dr. Neil Jacobs.
9: And 1 to 3 major hurricanes with winds at or above 111 miles an hour.
8: But NOAA's lead hurricane forecaster, Matt Rosenkranz, urges coastal communities not to let their guard down.
10: You want to know your threat now to be able to plan for that threat and then get your supplies ready.
8: Even in a year with only a few storms, it takes only one hurricane to affect an entire region of the country. Jim Ryan, ABC News.
5: Stephen Colbert signing off The Late Show for the final time last night, telling the audience beforehand,
11: I'll say to you what I've said to every audience for the last 11 years, and I have meant it every time. Have a good show. Thanks for being here. And let's do it, y'all.
5: I'm Sherry Preston, ABC News.
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20: Here's your forecast from the Platte Valley Bank Weather Center. Sunny to partly sunny, cool and breezy. Temperatures is low to mid-60s today, low 40s tonight. A chilly northwest breeze, a 15 to 30 gust of 40. Nice day tomorrow, warming in low to mid-70s and sunny. 40 Saturday night. Lower to mid-80s, if not the upper 80s, for Sunday and Monday. Sunday, a weak, isolated late-day shower or thunderstorm. A better chance of a thunderstorm late Monday. Good chances for thunderstorms Tuesday.
21: Welcome to AgriTalk. I'm your host, Chip Florey. After a limit down close yesterday, the feeder cattle market is leading the livestock markets lower again today. But live cattle and lean hogs are trying to stop the slide in the nearby contracts. Crude oil was lower but turned higher, and that helped bring some buying back into the corn, soybean, and wheat markets today. It's Friday, and that means it's time for the free-for-all. Jim Wiesmeyer, Sean Haney, join me for a conversation about the war in Iran, the farm bill, Trump's fertilizer initiative, input prices, beef trade and imports, and, of course, market reaction to the trade deal with China. We'll cover it all after we get a news update from Tyne Morgan. Good morning, Tyne.
28: Hey, good morning. It is a good morning here outside of Kansas City, but it is an even better morning across areas of the plains. Chip, my heart is full as I look at social media this morning and I see photos and videos from the plains. Farmers who have not and ranchers who have not seen rain in 8 months in some cases, finally seeing rain. I saw someone in Colorado post they had 5 inches of rain in Kansas. I know those amounts aren't that great, but it is a start and hopefully it breaks the cycle. Can you imagine, though, Chip? 8 months. 8 months without rain.
21: Exactly. Exactly. In some of the driest areas, as you said, they haven't gotten drought-breaking rains, but it is raining. And you know what? The rain so far this week had been disappointing up into Iowa, southern Minnesota, because we were dealing with such dry air and we just couldn't get the moisture to bust through. Well, the moisture is kind of busted through. We've got some decent rains over on the Missouri River right now moving into the western part of the state. So Here it comes.
28: Yeah, you mentioned it. It's not drought breaking, but it is a start. So let's hope for that. So hopefully they get more over the weekend. But speaking of Memorial Day weekend, I mean, as we know, this is the unofficial kickoff to grilling season. And guess what, Chip? Americans are expected to eat more meat than ever this year. That's according to the American Farm Bureau Federation. USDA forecasting higher consumption of beef, pork, and chicken in 2026 as grilling season gets underway. Farm Bureau says beef prices, as we know, continue to hit record highs because of strong demand, as well as this record low cattle herd that we see, well, the lowest in 75 years. That's been driven by drought as well as rising costs. Pork prices, though, are also moving slightly higher as consumers' demand grows, while chicken remains the most affordable and widely consumed meat option in America, thanks to expanding production and strong biosecurity efforts against avian influenza. Meat sales top a record $112 billion in 2025, with nearly all U.S. households purchasing meat for meals, which is amazing. And I have a lot of analysts say that, you know, the one thing they underestimated when it comes to this meat demand is the impact on GLP-1s on just American hunger for meat. But I will tell you, Chip, the other day, James came to me with some really bad news.
21: What?
28: He said, "Time, we ran out of steaks in our freezer." And he said, "Time, we need to become a pork chop family."
21: Oh.
28: Not a steak family. Mm-hmm.
21: Yep. Oh.
28: And I do love a good pork chop. I do love a good pork chop. But obviously he hasn't learned something in the 16 years we've been married. We are not a pork chop family. So anyway, that's a conversation.
21: Oh, man. You know what? We're as much pork chop family here at the Flory Ranch as we are a steak family.
28: We are too. But he's saying I've got to go completely. And I just, that's not happening.
21: Cold turkey on beef steak?
28: We're going to have some serious conversations this weekend. Okay, because it ain't happening. All right, let's move to China, okay? Because commodity markets are still wrestling with one big question. Does the U.S. actually have a trade deal with China? Is it just a headline? And when are they going to start buying? As we've talked about, Chip, the White House says China will buy at least $17 billion a year in U.S. ag goods through 2028. Traders want proof, though, in the form of tariffs, export sales, real purchases. But former chief ag trade negotiator Greg Dow joined me on U.S. Farm Report this weekend, and I asked him this question, Chip. I said, "Do you have any doubts the U.S. has a trade deal with China?" He says, "Absolutely not. There's no doubt that a deal is in place. No doubt at all." But adds the real question, this timing. He says the structure does look similar with this trade deal to the Phase One agreement. Reuters reporting this week that China is moving toward easing its tariff stance on U.S. ag goods. And I asked him if that is one sign to watch. And this is what he had to say.
1: "I think that'll come. And in fact, this Board of Trade concept is really interesting to me. This is a new element to our relationship and trade between the U.S. and China, of saying, look, we need to engage on a very regular, maybe monthly basis to see how these things are going. To Dan's point, what you want to have is a verification of, is China doing what they say they're going to do, or, you know, how are things going? We've got to have a monthly check-in or a process here in which we can do that. And I think I like this Board of Trade concept. I think it's going to be helpful to the relationship."
28: But Greg, you have no doubts we have a deal.
1: No doubts we have a deal. There's no question about that. It's just a matter of how long it's going to take.
28: Chip, I also asked him,
21: "Awesome,
28: is it unusual for China to come out and not acknowledge the deal, you know, not confirm the deal?" And he said, no.
21: Right.
28: But there are so many naysayers out there, Chip. So I wanted to clear the air, hear from him. He served as the chief ag trade negotiator during the first Trump administration. He's been through these trade negotiations. He knows the lack of details that come out initially after some of these trade deals. But there's just so much negativity right now, I feel like, around if we have a deal, if we don't have a deal. He says, absolutely, we have a deal. That's not a question that should even be asked right now.
21: Yeah, there's way too many that are out there looking for a reason not to believe it. Way too many. And as a result, Dan Bossi did a nice job reevaluating, I think, and came around to the idea that this trade deal could have the same kind of impact as the Phase One under Trump did. And that brought about 2 years of really, really good revenues for farmers. So hopefully, we're right on the edge of that happening again.
28: Well, speaking of China, USDA's Animal and Plant Health Inspection Service says China will resume accepting raw poultry imports from 17 U.S. states. Those are states that have been cleared of highly pathogenic avian influenza, including Texas, Wisconsin, Nebraska, even Ohio. The move follows recent U.S.-China talks and restores a 2020 agreement requiring Beijing to lift bans within 90 days after outbreaks are eliminated. U.S. poultry exports to China had fallen sharply, dropping from nearly $1.1 billion in 2022 to just $286 million last year as restrictions expanded. Officials say more states could be cleared as soon as additional outbreaks come under control. And Chip, I will say one thing that they pointed out on the show this weekend, including Dan Bossi, is it's things like chicken feet, things like that, that's very important to open up this access to China. But USDA's Ag Secretary Brooke Rollins ramping up the Trump administration's push to rebuild domestic fertilizer production. In an interview last night, she said, once again, America's dependence on foreign suppliers is both an economic and national security issue. Earlier this week, USDA unveiling that three-part plan to lower fertilizer prices long-term. That includes fast-tracking a $3.7 billion Blue Point ammonia project in Louisiana, as well as restructuring the fertilizer production expansion program to move stalled projects. The third item being announced by USDA, hiring a dedicated crop inputs economist to track fertilizer costs in real time. Rollins says decades of offshoring fertilizer manufacturing ends now under President Trump as farmers continue to face high input costs and volatile global markets. But Chip, I know you're going to talk to Jim about this later in the show. He says that's what's not being covered in this announcement this week, though. This is a fundamental shift. He says this means the Trump administration officially views fertilizer as a strategic industry, similar to semiconductors and critical minerals. He says the strategy will take years to execute, yes, but agriculture now has a clear roadmap in place. And I think that's an important point that we're not seeing a lot of reporting on, and I know you'll talk more about that today on AgriTalk.
21: We absolutely will. Tyne, you have a great Memorial Day weekend. Do your best. Convince James. Get a couple of steaks. Throw them on the grill.
28: I don't know if you know this, but I'm a type A personality. That won't be a problem. I'm just going to go to the butcher now.
21: All right, Free for All is next.
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9: Good morning, Memorial Day weekend.
21: Yep, certainly is, certainly is. 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
10: Hey, how's it going, Chip? Happy Memorial Day weekend, everybody. One thing that I think wasn't covered in the news segment is the fact that when did Tyne start listening to James?
21: Oh, that's a great point. Yeah, well, yeah. I think we kind of cleared that up at the end of the segment when she said,

0: what I think increases odds that at least short-term China is going to fulfill is that if Xi Jinping comes over here in late September, that's another gut check to say, hey, how you doing on this thing, you know? And also they're going to meet two additional times, Chip, in other international events. So we know when Trump and Xi get together, some deliverables happen, as we saw again. So, yeah, we've had different consuls or something in the past regarding U.S.-China. This is just, I agree with you. They could have named it something else, but at least they're talking. At least they're talking.
1: At least they are talking. Yep.
2: I wish we could find some momentum in the opening of the closure of the Strait of Hormuz, like we seem to be with the China relationship. That would be a real double win if could make that happen. But it just feels like that is really stalled out at this point.
1: Jim, is it stalled out?
0: How long is it going to take to Trump to realize again? I think internally he does, but publicly, you can't trust Iran.
1: Yeah.
0: And they're going to have to deal with it. You know, is it, you know, the taco Trump, or is it realistic Trump where he's got to take the military option? I think that's the only way around this.
1: Yeah.
2: Let's assume that's correct. I'm not going to disagree with that at this point. Is that like a holdout to post midterm to do that? Or do you do that prior to the midterms? Or is that even a factor?
1: If you're going to do it, I bet it happens in the next 2 weeks.
0: Yeah, because if it doesn't, Chip, you're going to have outside markets, financials, really start to worry about this thing, because it becomes not just a geopolitical issue, it becomes a financial issue on a whole host of markets. So, he better not, I don't think he is. Trump is not a naive president, but I am surprised that he keeps letting Iran drag this on, because they have a true history of that, 47 years of it.
2: And we have a history now too of like this ebb and flow of do what I want or else. They don't do what he wants. There is no or else, and we just kind of were repeating that. That's what I mean by stalled out. Like I'm not sure what the next step is, and the inclusion of ground forces does make this a more of a longer term commitment, which he said he was trying to not do. And so it's like a pickle. Like this is a tough situation.
0: It's now, like Groundhog Day all over.
1: Well,
0: again.
1: Yeah. If they were on a wrestling mat, Iran would get a stall call.
0: Yeah.
1: And
0: we need a 24 second. We need a 24 second clock, Chip.
1: Yeah, well, there you go.
2: Stalling. They're both stalling, though, because neither's wanting to take the next step of action. I think both sides are sort of like, okay, like, I think both sides are kind of stalled.
0: It's called leadership. Here's the political issue that Trump has. Before the war, the Strait of Hormuz was open. Before the war, we had $1.85 gas prices in Iowa. After the war, the Strait is basically closed. It's not open, okay? And two, we have gasoline prices averaging over $4 in every state in the United States. He's got a dilemma.
1: Yes, he does, no doubt about it. Okay, hey, we are obviously off and running on the free-for-all. Jim Wiesmeyer, Sean Haney. When we come back, we're going to jump into some of the Farm Bill and D-15 and see if we can handle it.
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1: Joining us now, Pro Farmer economist Lane Acree. Lane, what's going on in the grain markets here this morning?
6: Yeah, we went down near kind of last week's lows, a little bit higher, but we've bounced from those levels. We're near real key technical benchmarks. July corn bouncing off the 200-day moving average. We're up 2 cents at 464 and a quarter here this morning. July soybeans up 2 and a quarter at 11.96 and a half. We tested the 40-day moving average, and that 40-day moving average has been the benchmark that's basically capped all the downside over the past 2.5 months, aside from a brief poke below it last week. Both soy meal and soy oil trading higher this morning. Wheat's under a little bit of pressure. July SRW futures down a penny, 6.46 and a half. July HRW futures down about 6 cents, 6.81, and crude oil this morning, it's just modestly higher. A lot of uncertainty as you guys are talking around the Strait of Hormuz. There's talk of a deal, and there's talk that this deal is not really a deal. As Jim mentioned, Iran is just unreliable.
1: Absolutely unreliable. Okay, take us over to the livestock trade. Man, that feeder cattle. We were at the top of the range this time yesterday morning, fell to the bottom of the range yesterday, and just fell out of it this morning here, Lane. What's going on?
6: Yeah, I have to think that a lot of it's fund liquidation and maybe some talks around the southern border reopening, but it's just hard to imagine any kind of scenario where this kind of price action is warranted, just given the persistent strength in the cash market. We've seen fats trade likely going to average another record this week. And June fats are trading just modestly to the upside this morning, up 57.5 cents at 249, but the deferred contracts are under a little bit of pressure. The feeders are near normal limits today, lower already, down $8, 348 in the August contract.
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7: Good morning from the Gingrich Structures Market Desk. I'm Lacey Shippey for the Rural Radio Network. The grain markets are mostly higher with support from good export sales and a turnaround in crude oil prices, which are higher with no resolution for the war or reopening of the Strait of Hormuz. Corn futures have found some strength from last week's exports as well as new sales announced this morning. Soybeans are higher, and we also have a new sale of meal to an unknown destination this morning. Soybean export demand was decent last week with 19.2 million bushels of sales between old crop and new. New crop sales are off to a slow start and 50% lower than this time last year. Wheat futures are mixed with the KC contract lower after closing below the 20-day moving average yesterday. U.S. wheat prices continue to be drastically higher than world values, and that premium has been reflected in new crop wheat sales, which are 51% lower than this time last year. July corn is up 4 at 466 and a quarter. December up 4 and a quarter at 489 and a quarter. July soybeans are up 2.5 at 1196 and 3 quarters. November up 2 and 3 quarters at 1189 and a half. July Chicago wheat is up 3 quarters at 648 and a quarter. September up a quarter at 661 and a quarter. July Kansas City wheat down 4.5 at 682 and a half. September down 4 and a quarter at 693 and a half. July soybean meal is up 3 at 331.40. July bean oil up 51 at 74.38. June live cattle are up $1.22 at 250.37. August up 70 at 239.95. August feeders are down 7.10 at 349.42. September down 7.02 at 346.35. July lean hogs are up 12 cents at $100.15. August down 7 at $1.15. 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
0: Good in that, but the Senate approach is going to have to be more bipartisan than the tilted partisan bill in the House, particularly when it comes to features, Chip, some nuances of the food stamp program, the SNAP. Now, that's where he has to bring GT in, because you can't go too far in accommodating some of the Democrats' concerns without throwing it back off in the House side. So I think that's your key issue, is the SNAP provisions. And I think Bozeman is working carefully with Amy Klobuchar, the ranking member, on certain features of when a program starts. I think now it's supposed to start in 2027 on the state dealings programs with the SNAP. I think there's going to be some give on that. And I think the House could probably go along, but I can't speak for them.
2: Right. And we get a lot of countries around the world, obviously Brazil, India, Australia had a big announcement this week as it pertains to biofuels. Other countries are making stuff happen and taking action. And U.S. has got to step, the government's got to step up here and make sure they are, obviously production is, there's a lot of production and exports have been strong, especially to Canada and Mexico as well. But there's no reason why can't get to higher amount of use inside the country of so many hundreds of millions of people. Like this is a no brainer in my opinion. But
0: Chip, I think Steve Sinske in his talk with you is spot on. He says where you get consensus you can have waivers for small and medium refiners. However, that waiver amount has to be reallocated to your larger refiners. Then I think that's a solution. Will the Senate be able to do that? The House didn't.
1: Right. It's that reallocation. But, Haney, your point about what's happening on the exports of ethanol out of the U.S., man, oh, man, if we make it, we are finding a home for it now. And our production levels are very strong. We're not overflowing on stocks. And every time that we see an uptick, boom, boom, boom, increase in the stocks, it's because they're getting ready to fill another boat and send the boat over.
2: Now, it is very impressive. I will tell you, though, for those countries, it does come with some consequences. And those are, it's hard for those domestic industries to compete with U.S. ethanol. And, you know, if you think about the IRA and some of the other programming, except 45Z. And so, like, if you look what in the U.K., like a lot of increase of ethanol exports to the U.K., it's you know, they would say in the U.K., boy, it's really hurt domestic production of ethanol. It's one of the challenges in Canada is your largest customer of U.S. ethanol in the world. It's provided some challenges to have any sort of domestic industry, and they're trying to figure out how to have their own clean, how to change the clean fuel regulation, not to prevent U.S. ethanol from entering the country. It has to, like, based on the obligations, Canada needs U.S. ethanol, but they also want to have their own industry as well, and so trying to figure what that looks like.
0: That sounds a lot like countries complaining about China's trade too. You know what you just said.
2: Oh, interesting.
1: Yeah.
2: Were you complimenting me or are you taking a shot for the week?
0: No, I think that you offered good perspective. It's the powerhouses of the world. They can do certain things, incentives or subsidies, to depending what word you want to use.
2: Yeah.
0: And that's the lay of the land in big countries.
2: Well, I'll tell you, last week when I was in Wyoming with the Wyoming Ag Bankers, there was a great presentation from Wyoming Sugar, the CEO. And he talked about how they are trying to keep a domestic beet industry to try to fend off Mexico and Brazil. So, like, we all have our commodities or some sort of agricultural production that we are either trying to ship around the world or we're trying to protect our own industry. And sugar is an example of that for the U.S.
1: Well, and if we're going to talk about protecting an industry, Jim, talk to me about the backstory on what stopped President Trump from signing the executive orders on the beef TRQs.
0: Boy, there was more background battles than I think the market and I even really knew. The internal fights brewed. Kevin Hassett, the NEC director, is the one really pushing for more imports, and it's an inflation relief strategy. But you talk to other people more in the agriculture, and they weren't kind when they talked about Kevin Hassett. They didn't think that he understood the ag complex. And USDA's apparent analysis showed minimal impact of even if they did reduce or significantly reduce the beef TRQs. And so that's what probably got Secretary Rollins a little nervous, because if you do something that's going to get you political targets, and it was from farm state lawmakers, some beef groups, especially RCAF, it better work at the other end. And I think she had some qualms about that. So I don't know whether that's ever going to happen now, Chip, or not, but that tells me initially USDA was not part of that loop. And it better be.
1: Right.
0: It better be.
1: Yep.
2: I think it also, in the pieces I'm putting together here, based on what you're saying there, Jim, I think it also confirms that, you know, when she was named as the Secretary of Agriculture, you know, she was described as maybe the most, you know, close to the president, the most influential with the president. I think this is an example that still exists.
1: Yeah.
2: There is other areas in which we could apply that influence, not just in this one spot. I don't know why it would shock the White House that some ranchers would be upset about this idea of the executive order. Like, that's pretty well known. She shouldn't even have to do this. But, ranchers pretty upset about this idea of importing all this lean trim, for sure.
1: And I think we saw the influence of the secretary early this week in the announcement of the fertilizer plan, Jim.
0: Oh, absolutely. Yeah, it took her a few press conferences to get there, Chip, but she got the right people with the right message. And as Tyne said, when you're now equating fertilizer to a geopolitical and national security along the same lines as chips, now you've got the long-term strategy. Yes, it's going to take a while, but look at that Louisiana Blue Point ammonia project. It's going to be the world's largest ammonia plant by 2029. Yes, a few years, but this country is great when it has a issue and you have a strategy to get there, but it's going to take 3 to 5 years. But at least to me now, they have a plan. Energy Secretary Chris Wright said natural gas is fertilizer. So I heard all the right things. The only oddity on this, Chip, is they've gone mute on Moroccan phosphate fertilizer imports, the CVDs. I think that's another internal White House, Trump administration battle that still has not been rectified internally.
2: Some people have brought up, like, on that Louisiana plant, 2029? Like you said, it's going to take some time.
0: 2029.
2: But my understanding is the U.S. is not short of ammonia. That's not, like, a problem. So, like, it's great news, and more domestic production is no one's going to argue against that. But it's not necessarily solving some of the challenges, I'm not trying to be too negative here. But.
1: No, I know. But as I understand it, there's a reason it's being built in Louisiana. It's because it's close to the ports for exports.
0: Other projects that they mentioned, they said it could add 2 million tons of domestic fertilizer capacity. Now, that's not a negative. That's a positive.
1: Absolutely. And it's going down the path that we have talked about on the free-for-all, not just two or three times, several times, about the need for long-term investment from the federal government in the fertilizer industry so that we can get the confidence to get funding for these huge, huge dollar investments.
0: Tax incentive grants and loan guarantees. Then you're off to the races.
2: You got to compete for the capital.
1: We're going to be back with a speed round here on the Free for All next.
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1: Joining me now, Bruce Cobb, Executive Vice President of Production at Certified Angus Beef. 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
15: For many years, you know, the BQA program has been a cornerstone for the industry and for producers, really to build that link between producers and consumers that just continues to grow that consumer trust, which is the foundation for consumer demand.
1: Right. 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
15: Quality audits has been a centerpiece for delivering and constructing the national BQA program. We're leveraging that audit information. We're going in and adding new parts and pieces to the BQA training manual so that it's current and relevant.
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15: When you look at the BQA program, it provides an opportunity for producers to tell the story, and the way we do it at Certified Angus Beef is through a program that we call Raise with Respect, which is a partnership with Sysco. 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
1: Absolutely. Bruce, where can listeners go for more information?
15: They can go to cabcattle.com/raisedwithrespect.
1: Perfect. Thank you, Bruce. 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
1: Welcome back to AgriTalk and the Free For All. You know, I forgot to do this when we started the conversation. Haney had a birthday last weekend. Ooh, happy birthday, yeah, Haney.
0: And so did you, Chip.
1: Yeah. I was afraid that Haney was starting to catch up, so I had one on Monday too.
2: I'll take the opportunity to also this week I had my 25th wedding anniversary, two of my beautiful bride. It was pretty cool. We had a great night out together and a lot of fun. And on to the next 25. Deal.
0: And you still good have deal. Time for my birthday, June the 15th, the same day as Xi Jinping, and a day after President Trump. So we're all going to get together, Trump, you and I.
1: Well, hey, you know what? Can my daughter-in-law come along too? She's on Flag Day too.
0: Wow, isn't that something? Wow. Yeah. Oh, absolutely. Absolutely.
1: Yep. Okay, so speaking of birthdays here, just real quick, who do you share a birthday with? You know, somebody famous. You've got G. Okay, yeah. Jim, I get that. I've got George Strait. Come on.
2: Really?
0: Yeah.
1: Yeah, that's a pretty good one.
0: That's a good one.
1: That's an ace in the hole.
2: That is really good.
0: Haney, how about you? Do you have a look?
2: I actually don't know. I'm having to look. Oh, Kate. Oh, man. Liberace and Jenna Jackson. So we'll go with that. Oh, Pierce Brosnan, Megan Fox. I've got a list.
1: Man, oh man. You know, when you said Liberace and Janet Jackson, I immediately went, did you have some sort of a wardrobe malfunction someplace, some way? Because those two certainly have.
2: Oh man.
18: Wanna know who's mine?
1: Yeah, let's hear it, Big Apple.
18: Okay. Nobody. I'm the famous one.
1: Oh, Big Apple Joe, bring in the receipts. Here we go, man.
2: Yeah.
1: I love it. Love That's it. Funny. Jim Massey got beat down in Kentucky.
0: Yeah, although he got 45% of the vote, which tells you that Kentucky people are different, I'll tell you that. But $32 million can defeat you. That's what it taught me. And plus, he smiled too much when he voted against the OB3 bill when he did, which was a mistake, et cetera. So, and he wasn't a gracious loser either. I'll just leave it that.
2: Position on Epstein was a factor. I wonder, so, like, Massey got a lot of the attention this week, but Trump supporting Paxton over Cornyn. That is one that, you know, there's been a lot of talk this week about how that is not very popular in the Senate. Cornyn, very highly respected. Also, now they've got to now dump a lot of money into that race if Paxton becomes the candidate to try to win that race in Texas and divert that money away from other races where they probably would have spent the money.
0: Such as Alaska, Iowa, and Ohio, and Maine.
1: Yeah, there's.
0: I think it's going to hurt them. If that happens, Cornyn has. I want to see what the Texas voters are going to do Tuesday, because the maverick in me says that he could still pull it out.
1: Yeah,
0: isn't that interesting, Chip?
1: Yes,
0: Maybe not because of the Trumpsters, but I'm telling you, which Sean just said, Cornyn is about, well, he's an establishment Republican, and that's not in vogue right now, but he was a money generator for the Republican Party. He served various positions, and I just don't, this vindictiveness on one thing that he did to Trump, a bridge too far, bridge too far.
1: Okay. Putin, Russian President Putin, and Chinese President Xi had a meeting this week, too. Jim, what'd you learn?
0: Well, he didn't get his pipeline that he wanted, so I don't think that he got as much as Trump did. That was my bottom line on that. Yeah, they met, compared notes, et cetera, but he wanted that pipeline as an alternative going into China, and he didn't get it for whatever reason.
1: Okay.
2: I think the fact that we had President Trump and Putin within a week period, it goes over well inside China. It really shows President Xi is a drawing card. And
0: G2.
2: Yep, he's a power broker here.
0: He is.
1: That was going to be one of my takeaways on it, Sean. You're exactly right. Kevin Warsh takes over at the Federal Reserve. Jim, what do you think?
0: Now we're going to see how he continues the independence of the Fed, because you know if they don't lower interest rates, which they won't probably this year, that Trump is going to have at him. But I think Warsh being not an economist is good news, because here's your secret to Warsh to watch in the months ahead. Watch what he does on the Fed balance sheet. That's going to be his most significant element that will affect bond yields. Okay,
1: right.
0: It'll lower the real bond yield. So his position on the balance sheet is going to be significant, Chip, in the months ahead.
2: He's walking into a very difficult economic situation. I've heard several people this week describe it as one of the toughest jobs of a Fed chairman that we have seen in quite a while. And President Trump did say if he doesn't lower rates, he's going to sue him. So we'll have to see where we go with that.
1: Yep. Okay. Supreme Court, maybe as soon as May 28th, may have a decision on state laws on pesticide labeling. And Jim, that's something that we've got to pay very close attention to.
0: Yeah, because they give their opinions on selective Wednesdays and Thursdays in May and June, and May 28th is the next scheduled opinion day. Now, I've heard both arguments that, business-related cases argued in April, which it was, Chip, April 27th, sometimes get decided relatively quickly. We're going to see next week.
1: Okay. All right. You want to know something sad? Since the last time we were on and I said the Cubs have won 10 in a row, I'm not too sure that they've won a game.
0: I didn't want to bring it up. But
1: yeah, well, they play again. You just got swept by the Brewers in Wrigley. In Wrigley. That was, it was so hard to watch. And you know what's killing me? Is the defense has left them. For some reason, somehow, some way. Got to get the focus back. 120 today. Go Cubs, go. All right, fellas, you guys have a great Memorial Day weekend. We'll talk to you next week.
0: See ya.
1: All right. Jim Wiesmeyer, Wiesmeyer's Perspectives Podcast. Sean Haney, Real Agriculture, Real Ag Radio. 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
21: ABC News, I'm Sherry Preston. In Sweden with NATO Foreign Minister, Secretary of State Marco Rubio was asked about negotiations with Iran.
22: There's been some progress. I wouldn't exaggerate it. I wouldn't diminish it. There's more work to be done, but look, yeah, there's been some, you know, and that's a good sign. I'm glad they said that. We're not there yet.
21: Rubio also says no countries should have been surprised by President Trump's decision to deploy 5,000 American troops to Poland when he had just withdrawn 5,000 troops from Europe, because countries always need to assess, he says. Sweden's foreign minister said she found the move confusing. The International Rescue Committee says the Trump administration's severe funding cuts last year weakened systems in the Democratic Republic of Congo that would have detected the current Ebola outbreak sooner. Gas and grocery prices higher this Memorial Day. Walmart saying it might have to raise prices even more because of rising fuel costs. Kevin Warsh is being sworn in today as the Federal Reserve Board's next chairman. This is ABC News. In California's Simi Valley, people will be spending Memorial Day cleaning up ash and dust while firefighters continue battling the Sandy Fire burning through the area. ABC's Sid Garcia is there with more.
23: Sandy Fire is 30% contained, but Terry County Fire telling us evacuation orders are in effect for 19,000 residents. For 22,000 residents, evacuation orders have been lifted. Fire departments working to contain this blaze are telling us there's still a lot of work left to do to fully contain the Sandy Fire.
21: Some people say they had to leave their homes, didn't know what they were going to take, and then they said it didn't matter. You just get yourself and your family out. SpaceX's newest and biggest Starship will have to wait at least another day before launching on a test flight from Texas. The launch team got within a half a minute last night before it had to scrub. The mega rocket will journey halfway around the world on the edge of space when it does take off. Sherry Preston, ABC News.
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7: It'll be a rather cool, brisk day in the Panhandle as northwest winds of 15 to 30, gusts to 40 will come in behind the front that brought the thunderstorms and strong activity of severe weather in portions of the high plains yesterday. All of that's headed off to our east. So a cool breeze, a cool night tonight, but we're still looking at temperatures moderating just in time for the holiday weekend. 70s tomorrow, then getting into the 80s come Sunday and Memorial Day Monday. We really don't have a lot happening for today, tomorrow, and Sunday. There's going to be what I'd call just very weak chances of a couple of isolated showers in the afternoon and evening hours Saturday and Sunday. Memorial Day Monday, the thunderstorm chances start to get a little bit higher. That will lead to good thunderstorm chances as moisture deepens Tuesday and Wednesday.
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7: Here's your forecast from the Platte Valley Bank Weather Center. Sunny to partly sunny, cool and breezy. Temperatures is low to mid-60s today, low 40s tonight. A chilly northwest breeze of 15 to 30, gusts to 40. Nice day tomorrow, warming in low to mid-70s and sunny. 40s Saturday night. Lower to mid-80s, if not the upper 80s, for Sunday and Monday. Sunday, a weak, isolated late-day shower or thunderstorm. A better chance of a thunderstorm late Monday. Good chances for thunderstorms Tuesday.
9: 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Skies are partly sunny across the area. It's windy again today across the region. Current wind gusts around the area, gusting to 31 at both Scotts Bluff and Alliance, near 30-mile-an-hour gust at Shadron, and a 38-mile-an-hour wind gust reported at Sydney. Shadron has 50 degrees now, in Sydney 54, North Platte partly sunny and 55, in Lexington 56, McCook partly sunny and 57, Ogallala cloudy and 55, Valentine cloudy 51. Barometric pressure at Scotts Bluff at about 29.99, humidity at 50%, 53 at the airport at Scotts Bluff, currently at KNEB, a temperature reading at 54 degrees.
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10: Thank you, Steve, and good morning. Veterans groups will be hosting Memorial Day ceremonies across the region at area cemeteries this weekend. The event starts Sunday at 2 p.m. at Creighton Valley Cemetery. Then on Memorial Day morning, ceremonies start at 9 a.m. at Fairview Cemetery. Then 30 minutes later at West Lawn Cemetery in Gehring, East Lawn Cemetery in Minotair at 10:30. And then at 11 o'clock, ceremonies take place at both Sunset Memorial Park in Scottsbluff and Banner County's Pleasant Hill Cemetery. The Western Nebraska State Veterans Home will have their program at 1 p.m., and Forest Lawn Cemetery in Morrill will host their ceremony at 5 p.m. And a reminder that help is needed to place flags on veterans' graves at Fairview and Sunset Memorial tomorrow and to pick them up on Tuesday. AAA says millions will hit the road for what's expected to be another record-setting Memorial Day travel weekend. Nearly 45 million Americans are expected to travel at least 50 miles from home on Memorial Day weekend, according to AAA. And while that is a new high, it barely edges out last year's number for the holiday travel period that starts today and ends on Monday. 39 million of us are expected to drive, while another 3.7 million will fly. AAA says higher fuel prices and persistent inflation may cause some of us to shorten trips, delay plans, or stay closer to home. They say the most congested days to drive were yesterday and today and on Monday afternoon. Nebraska U.S. Senator Pete Ricketts introduced a resolution Wednesday designating May as Renewable Fuels Month.
11: This homegrown energy saves consumers money at the pump. It helps farmers get better prices for their corn and soybeans, and it's good for our environment. Biofuels also contribute to American energy independence. The Renewable Fuels Association estimates that U.S.-produced ethanol displaced the need for 640 million barrels of imported oil in 2025.
10: Ricketts says renewable fuels reduce the nation's dependence on other countries and bolsters national security. He says biofuels are a win for Nebraska and America. The city of Kimball is getting a major green upgrade thanks to a $160,000 community forestry infrastructure grant from Plant Nebraska. The city is launching a new forestry project. Kimball plans to remove hazardous trees, prune local areas like the Arboretum, and plant about 75 new trees to expand the community canopy. The funding will also support public safety and create local workforce training and arborist certification opportunities. City Administrator Annette Brower says the project is a vital investment in Kimball's future. The Scottsbluff City Council received an overview of the city's new Safe Streets for All safety action plan, developed over the past year by engineering firm MC Schaff through a combination of crash data analysis and extensive public input. Project manager Catherine Reisig, a Scottsbluff native, says the work was especially meaningful because it allowed her to help improve safety in her hometown.
12: So over the past year, MC Schaff has worked on behalf of the city to develop the Scottsbluff Safe Streets for All Safety Action Plan. The plan was developed using data analysis, field review, and extensive public engagement. So this included looking at crash data, speed limits, road width, lane use, and analysis of previously existing plans, as well as conversations with stakeholders, residents, schools, EMS, police, and fire, and a four-meeting task force, which City Manager Spencer was a part of.
10: The plan follows the council's recent approval of the Vision Zero resolution, which aims to eliminate traffic fatalities and serious injuries. Data analysis identified several corridors with elevated risk for serious crashes known as the city's high injury network. Areas highlighted in the report include U.S. Highway 26, Avenue I, 27th Street, East and West Overland, and Avenue B through 20th Street. A local organization is getting a major boost to help families facing crisis. The Firefighter Ministry has received $2,500 in a grant from the Oregon Trail Community Foundation. These funds will buy new custom care package bags featuring the ministry's logo, making their outreach more recognizable throughout the community. These packages provide comfort and dignity packed with essentials like hygiene items, towels, and handmade blankets for families following a devastating fire. Executive Director Carissa Shank Grubbs expressed deep gratitude, saying the new bags are a visible reminder that the community cares for those going through difficult times. Make sure you download the KNEB Storm Center weather app, presented by Vera Wireless. 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
3: Good morning, I'm Lacey Shippey on the Rural Radio Network, and it's time to take a look at our midday livestock trade with livestock market analyst Kyle Bumstead. And I think there are some folks who would rather not pay any attention to this cattle market here today, Kyle, but let's talk about it anyway. What's going on over there?
4: Well, at least the feeder cattle complex anyway, Lacey. But, yeah, we got the August feeder cattle down $10.70 here at 345.82. That low this morning has been 345.27. And, we do have expanded limits here today. We could go as high as 13.75 lower if they wanted to take it that low. I mean, at this point, why not just take it and get it flushed out and get it over with? But, we'll see how this thing ends up here today. We're seeing a lot of commercial selling and non-commercial selling here in this feeder cattle complex. Boy, we're down here looking at March lows right now is where we're kind of sitting here as far as this feeder cattle complex. We made a low on March 20th here of 341, around 341.62, down around that 341.37, and today's low today so far has been 341.20. Now we are going to see the index here today down about $2.52 here in the Merck updates around 368.26. That's going to be fairly close to where they're going to settle out the May feeder cattle options and futures against. The daily average was 360.15 on 2,393 head. The live cattle side of things here, a little bit more positive news here. We got the spreads gaining here. That June-August live cattle spread is still on fire. See you in outer space on that one, folks. We could be at $12 here before the end of the week here if this thing wants to get really crazy with it. Cash market goes. Been trading 260 and 410 to 412 on a dress basis here. Definitely an interesting finish up here to the week ahead of this cattle on feed report. The on feed number here is estimated to be 101.6. Placement number estimated to be 104.6, and the marketing number estimated at 90.7% of a year ago. So going to be very interesting how we close up the week here ahead of this cattle on feed report. Remember, folks, it's a three-day weekend. There are no ag markets here on Monday. Have a safe and happy Memorial Day weekend.
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0: small town diners, campfires under giant skies, thunderstorms rolling across the open prairie, snow falling over ranch country, buffalo moving through fog at sunrise. It's one of the only states where you can drive for hours through farmland, prairie, mountains, forest, badlands, and tiny towns and still somehow feel connected to the same quiet Great Plains survival instinct. Again, it's South Dakota, and its geography might be underestimated.
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0: Time to check sports again here on the Rural Radio Network this hour. I'm Chris Cottrell. Things are underway for the third of 4 days for state track and field in Omaha at Burke Stadium. It's the C&D classes starting today. They'll finish tomorrow. Field events opening things up earlier this morning, and running events will get underway for day one for C&D classes at around 12:30 Mountain Time. We'll have state track and field reports, of course, continuing throughout the day today and then again tomorrow for class B. Well, things wrapped up yesterday there at Burke Stadium. Let's get you the one state champion, a pair, in fact, Gehring's duo of Ayler Bell and Diego Escalera, taking first place in the unified shot put. They had their best throws of 42 feet, 8 1/4 inches, and 38 feet and 1/2 inch. Scott's Bluff's top performer was sophomore Charlie Selzer, who brought home a second place medal in the 100 meters with a time of 10.8 seconds. He was fifth in the 300 hurdles, and he also ran on the Scott's Bluff 4x1 team that finished fourth. His teammates on that relay were Osiel Sierra Torres, Mason Schmier, and Daniel Young. Scott's Bluff's mile relay team of Mason Middledorf, Nate Kelly, Sierra Torres, and Young medaled in third place. How about a third medal for Young? He finished third in the long jump. Over at Gehring, more medals. Axton Stone with two, finishing fifth in the 2 mile and eighth in the mile. The Bulldogs' Riley Luce yesterday was sixth in the 300 hurdles. Jaxie John Wednesday finished fifth in the shot put. Alliance with a medal from Trevor Zern, 7th place in the 800 meters. And also this hour, going to mention again Michael McBride of Gehring. He was the lone competitor in the 800 meter wheelchair race, showing a gutty effort yesterday as the only guy on the track for that for Gehring. With Class B in the books, again, we'll focus on C&D classes today and tomorrow. West Nebraska football and volleyball rosters have been announced for the two All-Star Showcase games set to be played in Scott's Bluff next month on Saturday, June 13th. Those rosters are posted now to the website. Legion baseball being played today in Gehring at Oregon Trail Park, the Platte Valley Company's tournament. Games start this morning with the Wesco Zephyrs taking on Alliance this hour. The noon 30 game has the Z's playing Shadron, followed by Torrington Buckley, and Gehring closes out the night at 5:30 with a matchup against Torrington. That tournament runs tomorrow through Sunday, with the winners of the two pools matching up in the championship game on Sunday night at 5:30. Well, college softball super regional, they'll basically have to re-rack the thing from last night in Lincoln, ending in a dud for opening night, with Nebraska and Oklahoma State being postponed due to weather. No score in the bottom of the first inning when a big storm rolled through Lincoln. They'll resume game one of the series today at 3 o'clock Mountain Time, then game two tomorrow at 3 Mountain, and the if necessary game three has now been moved to Sunday. Also on the diamond today, it brings the start of the single elimination round of the Big Ten tournament in Omaha. Nebraska scheduled to play Michigan late this afternoon at 4 o'clock. I know there's rain scheduled in the Omaha area today. If baseball's played, we'll have coverage starting at 3:30 for Husker baseball in the Big Ten tournament as they take on Michigan. And for you NASCAR fans out there, look, I know you're going through it. Just the shocking news of Kyle Busch dying at the age of 41. Busch passing away with complications from a sudden and severe illness. Busch holds the all-time record for series wins with 234, a record 102 Xfinity Series wins, 69 wins in the trucks, and on the NASCAR circuit, a career 63 victories. Very tough news to process right now for sure. Kyle Busch has died at the age of 41 years old. There will be coverage tonight for Stanley Cup Western Conference Finals action, with the Colorado Avalanche looking to even up that series. It's game two in Denver as they take on Vegas. The Knights took the opening game of the series 4-2. Broadcast tonight on KOLT at 5:30, opening faceoff at 6. That's the latest here at the Sports Desk.
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4: It'll be a rather cool, brisk day in the Panhandle as northwest winds of 15 to 30, gusts to 40 will come in behind the front that brought the thunderstorms and Strong activity of severe weather in portions of the High Plains yesterday. All of that's headed off to our east. So a cool breeze, a cool night tonight, but we're still looking at temperatures moderating just in time for the holiday weekend. 70s tomorrow, then getting into the 80s come Sunday and Memorial Day Monday. We really don't have a lot happening for today, tomorrow, and Sunday. There's going to be what I'd call just very weak chances of a couple of isolated showers in the afternoon and evening hours Saturday and Sunday. Memorial Day Monday, the thunderstorm chances start to get a little bit higher. That will lead to good thunderstorm chances as moisture deepens Tuesday and Wednesday.
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4: Here's your forecast from the Platte Valley Bank Weather Center. Sunny to partly sunny, cool and breezy. Temperatures as low to mid-60s today, low 40s tonight. A chilly northwest breeze, a 15 to 30 gust of 40. Nice day tomorrow, warming in low to mid-70s and sunny. 40s Saturday night. Lower to mid-80s, if not the upper 80s, for Sunday and Monday. Sunday, a weak, isolated late-day shower or thunderstorm. A better chance of a thunderstorm late Monday. Good chances for thunderstorms Tuesday.
6: Right now at the Legacy Co-op locations around the area, under partly sunny conditions, it is pretty windy again today across the area. Temperatures at those sites right now, it's 56 at Main Street Market at Torlington, 56 at Main Street Market Scotts Bluff, and 56 also at Main Street Market at Kimball, 52 at Alliance, 54 at Bridgeport, 53 at Dalton. Some areas seeing wind gusts up to 30 miles per hour, over 30 miles an hour, including here at Scotts Bluff. Under skies that are partly sunny at this hour. Temperature reading at KNEB at Scotts Bluff right now at 55 degrees.
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8: Thank you, Steve, and good morning. Veterans groups will be hosting Memorial Day ceremonies across the region at area cemeteries this weekend. The event starts Sunday at 2 p.m. at Creighton Valley Cemetery. Then on Memorial Day morning, ceremonies start at 9 a.m. at Fairview Cemetery. Then 30 minutes later at West Lawn Cemetery in Gehring, East Lawn Cemetery in Minotair at 10:30. And then at 11 o'clock, ceremonies take place at both Sunset Memorial Park in Scotts Bluff and Banner County's Pleasant Hill Cemetery. The Western Nebraska State Veterans Home will have their program at 1 p.m., and Forest Lawn Cemetery in Morrill will host their ceremony at 5 p.m. And a reminder that help is needed to place flags on veterans' graves at Fairview and Sunset Memorial tomorrow and to pick them up on Tuesday. AAA says millions will hit the road for what's expected to be another record-setting Memorial Day travel weekend. Nearly 45 million Americans are expected to travel at least 50 miles from home on Memorial Day weekend, according to AAA. And while that is a new high, it barely edges out last year's number for the holiday travel period that starts today and ends on Monday. 39 million of us are expected to drive, while another 3.7 million will fly. AAA says higher fuel prices and persistent inflation may cause some of us to shorten trips, delay plans, or stay closer to home. They say the most congested days to drive were yesterday and today and on Monday afternoon. Nebraska U.S. Senator Pete Ricketts introduced a resolution Wednesday designating May as Renewable Fuels Month.
9: This homegrown energy saves consumers money at the pump. It helps farmers get better prices for their corn and soybeans, and it's good for our environment. Biofuels also contribute to American energy independence. The Renewable Fuels Association estimates that U.S.-produced ethanol displaced the need for 640 million barrels of imported oil in 2025.
8: Ricketts says renewable fuels reduce the nation's dependence on other countries and bolsters national security. He says biofuels are a win for Nebraska and America. The city of Kimball is getting a major green upgrade thanks to a $160,000 community forestry infrastructure grant from Plant Nebraska. The city is launching a new forestry project. Kimball plans to remove hazardous trees, prune local areas like the Arboretum, and plant about 75 new trees to expand the community canopy. The funding will also support public safety and create local workforce training and arborist certification opportunities. City Administrator Annette Brower says the project is a vital investment in Kimball's future. The Scottsbluff City Council received an overview of the city's new Safe Streets for All safety action plan, developed over the past year by engineering firm MC Schaff through a combination of crash data analysis and extensive public input. Project manager Catherine Reisig, a Scottsbluff native, says the work was especially meaningful because it allowed her to help improve safety in her hometown.
10: So over the past year, MC Schaff has worked on behalf of the city to develop the Scottsbluff Safe Streets for All Safety Action Plan. The plan was developed using data analysis, field review, and extensive public engagement. So this included looking at crash data, speed limits, road width, lane use, and analysis of previously existing plans, as well as conversations with stakeholders, residents, schools, EMS, police, and fire, and a four-meeting task force, which City Manager Spencer was a part of.
8: The plan follows the Council's recent approval of the Vision Zero Resolution, which aims to eliminate traffic fatalities and serious injuries. Data analysis identified several corridors with elevated risk for serious crashes known as the city's High Injury Network. Areas highlighted in the report include U.S. Highway 26, Avenue I, 27th Street, East and West Overland, and Avenue B through 20th Street. A local organization is getting a major boost to help families facing crisis. The Firefighter Ministry has received $2,500 in a grant from the Oregon Trail Community Foundation. These funds will buy new custom care package bags featuring the ministry's logo, making their outreach more recognizable throughout the community. These packages provide comfort and dignity, packed with essentials like hygiene items, towels, and handmade blankets for families following a devastating fire. Executive Director Carissa Shank Grubbs expressed deep gratitude, saying the new bags are a visible reminder that the community cares for those going through difficult times. Make sure you download the KNEB Storm Center weather app, presented by Vieira Wireless. 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
11: 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Let's talk about a state champion. Ogallala gets one in the Class C boys high jump with Cy Lowry clearing 6-4 to secure the Class C title. Across the rest of the action currently going on, Baird's Emily Houchin cleared 9-foot before falling out at 9-6. And Class D girls pole vault, Baird Tiger Kinley Schmaltz still in action. Anderson Garter jumps 39 feet, 2.5 inches in boys Class D triple jump on his first jump. Potter Dix's Landon Gastling went 38 feet, 3/4 of an inch. Both athletes miss out on finals in Class D triple jump. Class D girls discus featured Morrill Cheyenne Spore with her best mark coming in at 113 feet. And Sioux County's Victoria Tuberville also in action with her best throw going 98 feet, 6 inches. Both athletes miss out on finals. And Mitchell's Kate Pieper put up a mark of 16 feet, 10.5 inches in her final jump of the day at the Class C girls long jump, missing out on finals. State track and field reports are brought to you by the Burford Group of Companies, Riverstone Bank, Lessard Insurance, Advantage Chiropractic, and Clean Harbors.
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16: 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Coming up next, the news with Mike Slater.
17: Thank you, Bill. It is Friday, May 22nd, 2026. Here's what's happening today in America. The Senate heads home. Pandemic fraudster heads to jail. Grocery store regulation gone. And a NASCAR legend passes away. It's all coming up. Then Bill's going to be here with your message of the day. But first, the Senate is heading home until June without finishing anything, including a reconciliation bill. Thune, the head of the Senate, was asked if Senate Republicans are responding, going home because of Trump's endorsement of Ken Paxton. Thune said, "It's hard to divorce anything that happens here from what's happening in the political atmosphere around us. You can't disconnect those things." What a bunch of babies. This is again after Trump endorsed Ken Paxton for U.S. Senate in Texas over the incumbent Cornyn, who was told, if you don't pass the SAVE Act, we're going to primary you, and they didn't pass the SAVE Act. The woman behind the massive Minnesota pandemic fraud scandal was sentenced to 41 and a half years in prison. That's the longest sentence of the 60 people who have been found guilty so far in connection with the Feeding Our Future fraud scheme. $250 million in pandemic federal funds meant to pay for meals for children. This woman was sentenced to pay $243 million back to the federal government. I don't think she has that money anymore. She is one of nearly 80 people charged in connection with the fraud. Again, more than 60 people have been convicted or pleaded guilty. The Department of Justice said employees were bribed and received kickbacks for joining in the scheme. They were paid as consulting fees. The Trump administration is loosening a federal rule that requires grocery stores and air conditioning companies to reduce greenhouse gases used in cooling equipment. The head of the EPA, Lee Zeldin, said this Biden-era rule, so it's a new regulation, imposes costly restrictions that limit the type of refrigerants that U.S. businesses and families can use. This new rule will allow businesses to choose the refrigeration systems that work best for them, saving them billions of dollars. And this will be felt by American families and lower grocery prices. One of the all-time great NASCAR drivers, Kyle Busch, has died. Two-time NASCAR Cup Series champion. Earlier in the day yesterday, his family made a statement that he was hospitalized and was undergoing treatment for a severe illness and that he wouldn't be competing this weekend in Charlotte. Later in the day yesterday, the family made a statement that he died. He survived by his wife and two kids, 9 and 4. Denny Hamlin, his former teammate, said, "I absolutely cannot comprehend the news. We just need to think of his family during this time. We love you, KB." Kyle Busch, literally last week after he won a race, said, "You never know when your last one is." Bush was 41. I'm Mike Slater from Politics by Faith. Bill O'Reilly has your message of the day. Next.
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18: Time now for the O'Reilly Update message of the day. On this Friday, if you have any friends or acquaintances that like communism, all you need to do is point to Cuba. It is an impoverished nation. 90% of the people there cannot really make a living. Government has to hand out ration cards for food, energy, things like that. And this has been going on since 1959. No progress in Cuba, a communist country. So why would anyone want to impose communism anywhere, including America? But we have a growing socialist and communist movement here. It is based on an enormous government giving people who don't have very much free stuff. You've heard it before. That has an attraction for people who do not want to compete in a capitalistic society where you have to earn your way. You have to go to work, perform well, and sometimes do better than your neighbor. You are not sharing the land, as the 1960s philosophy once espoused. Cuba is a disaster. So is communism. I'm Bill O'Reilly. I approve the message by writing it. You can reach me, Bill at BillO'Reilly.com, Bill at BillO'Reilly.com, name in town if you wish to opine. Now let's go to the mail. Message board Wayne, concierge member, will help Wayne out if he gets into trouble. The people who do not care about what happens in Iran are fools. Literally impacts the entire world. Everyone should want that government gone. What I say, Wayne, why wouldn't you want them gone? Why wouldn't you help us? Makes no sense. Gregory, my patience with President Trump and Iran is starting to run its course. I just ended up paying $50 for a full tank of gas and a four-cylinder engine. I did not pay $50 for gas under Biden. Now, would I rather have Biden than Trump? Absolutely not, but this conflict cannot continue another month. I think that's fair. I don't think the conflict can continue much longer. Certainly not another month. Michael, Bill, regarding the price gouging for sports in general and the World Cup in particular, it's capitalism. They only charge what people will pay for. Okay. They're gouging, but people will pay it. I got it. All right. Now, we have kept the price of all our stuff down. And we have not woke gear, including mugs and everything else. Mats for the summer. Mine is already out. And you might check that out. And they are send a message, not woke. Okay, I'm not woke, and I'm proud I'm not woke. Proud of it. And then we have the source of pride for me this summer, USA 250 hats. In a moment, something you might not know. 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
18: Now the O'Reilly Update brings you something you might not know. On this day in the year 334 B.C., Alexander the Great and his army defeated the mighty Persian forces. His victory laid the foundation for the largest empire of the ancient world. Here is the story. Alexander was born to the king and queen of Macedonia, now part of modern-day Serbia. He assumed control at the age of 20 when his father was assassinated by a royal bodyguard. After eliminating his enemies and squashing local rebellions, Alexander began his global conquest. He formed the greatest army in history and marched east into Asia, claiming territories such as Persia, India, Pakistan, Saudi Arabia, and Egypt. In 12 years of conquest, Alexander never lost a single battle. He then captured the ancient city of Babylon, located in present-day Iraq. Multiple prophets warned the king that entering the capital would bring about his demise, and it did. He attended a dinner given by a friend to celebrate his arrival. Alexander enjoyed 48 hours of heavy drinking and carousing. He fell ill, complaining of abdominal pain. His health deteriorated. Too weak to leave his room, the world conqueror died 10 days later. His body was immersed in honey to prevent decay. The exact cause of Alexander's death remains unknown. Historians believe he could have perished from poison, malaria, or liver failure. He was just 32 years old. And here's something else you might not know. If you plan on taking a trip to Europe, the Middle East, or Asia, you will likely visit a town called Alexandria. That's because Alexander named more than 200 cities after himself throughout his 15-year conquest. Nearly all remain standing to this day. Back in a moment. 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
21: ABC News, I'm Mike Dubusky. The Centers for Disease Control now says it will send seven doctors to the Democratic Republic of the Congo to help assist in containing the outbreak of Ebola there. ABC's Patrick Grevel says it comes as the Trump administration faces criticism for cutting funding to medical agencies.
22: The International Rescue Committee says the Trump administration's severe funding cuts last year weakened systems in the Democratic Republic of Congo that would have detected the current Ebola outbreak sooner. That allowed the disease to spread undetected and uncontained for longer, contributing to its rapid growth now. The aid group saying that the true scale of transmission may be significantly higher than current figures show.
21: In a ceremony at the White House this past hour, President Trump swearing in Kevin Warsh as the new chairman of the Federal Reserve. And Americans are hitting the road this Memorial Day, with AAA expecting 45 million people to travel more than 50 miles from home. This is ABC News. A little more than a week before the start of hurricane season, NOAA weather experts are now predicting a relatively quiet summer in the Atlantic.
23: Between June 1st and the end of November, their prediction is for a below-average 8 to 14 named storms, says Dr. Neil Jacobs.
24: And 1 to 3 major hurricanes with winds at or above 111 miles an hour.
23: But NOAA's lead hurricane forecaster, Matt Rosenkranz, urges coastal communities not to let their guard down.
25: You want to know your threat now to be able to plan for that threat and then get your supplies ready.
23: Even in a year with only a few storms, it takes only one hurricane to affect an entire region of the country. Jim Ryan, ABC News.
21: The Mount Everest guide with the most summits is now urging Nepalese authorities to limit the number of climbers that try to scale the world's tallest mountain. The number of climbers along fixed rope lines can leave them exposed to harsh weather conditions for longer periods of time. Number of climbers increased this season after China closed the Tibet route. I'm Mike Dubusky, ABC News.
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3: Good afternoon, Scotts Bluff, western Nebraska, and eastern Wyoming. Yesterday's trough is currently spinning over central South Dakota, and on the back edge of it, we're still getting some scattered mid-level clouds to kind of recycle themselves on the backside of that low near the northern panhandle. Otherwise, areas to the south enjoying copious sunshine, and a cool northwest breeze will keep our temps cooler to round out the work week. But finally, we start the Memorial Day weekend, and temperatures, weather conditions in general are definitely going to feel the part. That low pulls away, a moderate westerly flow takes its place, and that brings back the sunshine and seasonal to slightly above normal temps. And also, with limited moisture, most areas will be dry throughout the weekend, although we cannot necessarily rule out one or two gusty thunderstorms in the panhandle late Sunday and again late Monday. Those storm chances will be picking up, though, Tuesday and Wednesday. A very deep trough will descend upon the Great Basin, provide for additional moisture and instability through the middle of next week.
4: I think there is a real misconception about the residency being a nursing home. 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
5: 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Tomorrow could be a different day.
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3: Your day weather forecast in the Platte Valley Bank Weather Center. Going to get a northwest wind with some daytime gusts, 25 to 35. High temps will be in the middle and upper 60s. Tonight, mainly clear. Those winds die off with lows upper 30s, low 40s. Upper 70s for Saturday, middle and upper 80s for Sunday and Memorial Day. Plenty of sunshine to go around for the long weekend. Low Saturday night, mid 40s with low to mid 50s Sunday night and Monday night. Slight chance for a thunderstorm late in the weekend. Meteorologist Don Watzel, KNEB.
9: Right now, across the region, a little bit windy again today. In Chadron, it's 56. In Sydney, 56. Winds gusting around the area. 32-mile-an-hour gust at the airport at Scotts Bluff. 35-mile-an-hour gust at Alliance. 41-mile-per-hour gust at Chadron. Other wind gusts at 32 at Kimball and 37 at Sydney. So the winds are there, blowing pretty strong across the area today. 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Main Street Market Scotts Bluff, 58. 57 at Main Street Market at Kimball. 54 at Alliance, 56 at Bridgeport, and 54 at Dalton. Elsewhere in Nebraska, across the state at North Platte now, it's partly sunny and 58. In McCook, 60. Valentine, cloudy and 54. Broken Bow, partly sunny and 57. Grand Island, 66. Kearney is sunny and 61. And in Lincoln, 67. Cloudy at Omaha, 63. Barometric pressure at Scott's Bluff at about 29.97. Humidity at 43%. Windy, 56 at the airport now. And currently at KNEB, we have a temperature reading also at 56 degrees. Check weather information anytime through the website. Go to KNEB.com.
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1: Thank you, Steve, and good morning. A local organization is getting a major boost to help families facing crisis. The Firefighter Ministry has received $2,500 in a grant from the Oregon Trail Community Foundation. These funds will buy new custom care package bags featuring the ministry's logo, making their outreach more recognizable throughout the community. These packages provide comfort and dignity, packed with essentials like hygiene items, towels, and handmade blankets for families following a devastating fire. Executive Director Carissa Shank-Grubbs expressed deep gratitude, saying the new bags are a visible reminder that the community cares for those going through difficult times. AAA says millions will hit the road for what's expected to be another record-setting Memorial Day travel weekend. Nearly 45 million Americans are expected to travel at least 50 miles from home on Memorial Day weekend, according to AAA. And while that is a new high, it barely edges out last year's number for the holiday travel period that starts today and ends on Monday. 39 million of us are expected to drive, while another 3.7 million will fly. AAA says higher fuel prices and persistent inflation may cause some of us to shorten trips, delay plans, or stay closer to home. They say the most congested days to drive were yesterday and today and on Monday afternoon. Nebraska U.S. Senator Pete Ricketts introduced a resolution Wednesday designating May as Renewable Fuels Month.
11: This homegrown energy saves consumers money at the pump. It helps farmers get better prices for their corn and soybeans, and it's good for our environment. Biofuels also contribute to American energy independence. The Renewable Fuels Association estimates that U.S.-produced ethanol displaced the need for 640 million barrels of imported oil in 2025.
1: Ricketts says renewable fuels reduce the nation's dependence on other countries and bolsters national security. He says biofuels are a win for Nebraska and America. The city of Kimball is getting a major green upgrade thanks to a $160,000 community forestry infrastructure grant from Plant Nebraska. The city is launching a new forestry project. Kimball plans to remove hazardous trees, prune local areas like the Arboretum, and plant about 75 new trees to expand the community canopy. The funding will also support public safety and create local workforce training and arborist certification opportunities. City Administrator Annette Brower says the project is a vital investment in Kimball's future. Veterans groups will be hosting Memorial Day ceremonies across the region at area cemeteries this weekend. The event starts Sunday at 2 p.m. at Creighton Valley Cemetery. Then on Memorial Day morning, ceremonies start at 9 a.m. at Fairview Cemetery. Then 30 minutes later at West Lawn Cemetery in Gehring, East Lawn Cemetery in Minotair at 10:30. And then at 11 o'clock, ceremonies take place at both Sunset Memorial Park in Scotts Bluff and Banner County's Pleasant Hill Cemetery. The Western Nebraska State Veterans Home will have their program at 1 p.m., and Forest Lawn Cemetery in Morrill will host their ceremony at 5 p.m. And a reminder that help is needed to place flags on veterans' graves at Fairview and Sunset Memorial tomorrow and to pick them up on Tuesday. The Scottsbluff City Council received an overview of the city's new Safe Streets for All safety action plan, developed over the past year by engineering firm MC Schaff through a combination of crash data analysis and extensive public input. Project manager Catherine Reisig, a Scottsbluff native, says the work was especially meaningful because it allowed her to help improve safety in her hometown.
12: So over the past year, MC Schaff has worked on behalf of the city to develop the Scottsbluff Safe Streets for All Safety Action Plan. The plan was developed using data analysis, field review, and extensive public engagement. So this included looking at crash data, speed limits, road width, lane use, and analysis of previously existing plans, as well as conversations with stakeholders, residents, schools, EMS, police, and fire, and a coordinating task force, which City Manager Spencer was a part of.
1: The plan follows the council's recent approval of the Vision Zero resolution, which aims to eliminate traffic fatalities and serious injuries. Data analysis identified several corridors with elevated risk for serious crashes known as the city's high injury network. Areas highlighted in the report include U.S. Highway 26, Avenue I, 27th Street, East and West Overland, and Avenue B through 20th Street. 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
21: Producers over the next few weeks will be surveyed by USDA, with their answers making up the data within several June-issued reports, including
22: the acreage report. That is the report that tells us how many acres of the various crops producers actually planted for this upcoming season. But also we've got grain stocks and rice stocks reports being released.
21: Lance Honig of the National Agricultural Statistics Service says those reports will be issued on June 30th. He discusses the significance of the surveys in connection with the June acreage report.
22: It will be survey-based, and so when we talk about acreage, we're well aware that farmers will certify their acres with FSA. And in a couple of months, when those data become available, that will be a key component of what NAS uses to estimate acreage. But in June, those data don't exist yet. Certification has not taken place. Geospatial information also valuable for measuring acreage, but not in June because the crops have not emerged to the point where satellites can identify those crops. And so at this point in the year, it is very survey driven.
21: In addition to the surveys, making up data for the June acreage, ag quarterly grain and rice stocks reports.
22: Four times throughout the year, we capture inventory levels for hogs across the country. June is one of those. And so first couple of weeks of June, we'll be reaching out to those producers and asking them to report their inventories on hand, information about their pig crop, information about their farrowing intentions, things of that nature, so that we can provide an update on June 25th about exactly what's happening with the hog industry.
21: Producers can respond to the June agricultural surveys online at agcounts.usda.gov, by phone or by mail.
22: As we look at these acreage estimates that NAS publishes in the acreage report at the end of June, historically, you can go back and see, at least for the major crops, corn, soybeans, winter wheat in particular, those estimates typically are within about 1% of where actual acreage comes in. And so very accurate numbers coming out of the acreage survey. We would expect this year would be no different.
21: I'm Rod Bain reporting for the U.S. Department of Agriculture in Washington, D.C.
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6: 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The grain markets are mixed here at noon, with corn and beans just moderately higher, but wheat is under some pressure with the upcoming weather adding rains in the forecast across the plains, and also the easing of crude oil futures here as we head into the afternoon's trade. Corn futures have found some strength from last week's exports, as well as another flash sale this morning of corn to Mexico, as well as an unknown buyer, which the market is hoping will be China, as we still haven't received any confirmation or seen any specific sales to China to uphold the trade deal the White House alluded to on Monday. And cattle futures continue to trade lower, though we are seeing a little support for the live cattle complex, keeping the loss fairly moderate. Feeders have come up off their lows, but are still sharply lower ahead of the Cattle One Feed report. July corn is up a quarter at 462 and a half. December up 3/4 at 485 and 3/4. July soybeans up 2.5 at 1196 and 3/4. November up 3/4 at 1187 and a half. July Chicago wheat is down 2 at 645 and a half. September down 2.5 at 658 and 3/4.

away from equipment, protect young ears from loud noise, and never allow children to play in grain. For older kids, helping with chores, proper training, and strong safety habits are essential. Larson says every farm family should also have an emergency plan in place. And that is a midday check of ag news. I'm Steve White on the Rural Radio Network.

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2: Time to check sports again here on the Rural Radio Network this hour. I'm Chris Kittrell. Things are underway for the third of 4 days for state track and field in Omaha at Burke Stadium. It's the C&D classes starting today. They'll finish tomorrow. Field events opening things up earlier this morning. And running events will get underway for day one for C&D classes at around 12:30 Mountain Time. We'll have state track and field reports, of course, continuing throughout the day today and then again tomorrow. For Class B, well, things wrapped up yesterday there at Burke Stadium. Let's get you the one state champion, a pair, in fact, Gehring's duo of Ayler Bell and Diego Escalera taking first place in the unified shot put. They had their best throws of 42 feet, 8 1/4 inches, and 38 feet and 1/2 inch. Scotts Bluff's top performer was sophomore Charlie Selzer, who brought home a second place medal in the 100 meters with a time of 10.8 seconds. He was fifth in the 300 hurdles, and he also ran on the Scotts Bluff 4x1 team that finished fourth. His teammates on that relay were Osiel Sierra Torres, Mason Schmier, and Daniel Young. Scotts Bluff's mile relay team of Mason Middledorf, Nate Kelly, Sierra Torres, and Young medaled in third place. How about a third medal for Young? He finished third in the long jump. Over at Gehring, more medals. Axton Stone with two, finishing fifth in the 2 mile and 8th in the mile. The Bulldogs' Riley Luce yesterday was 6th in the 300 hurdles. Jaxie John Wednesday finished 5th in the shot put. Alliance with a medal from Trevor Zern, 7th place in the 800 meters. And also this hour, going to mention again Michael McBride of Gehring. He was the lone competitor in the 800-meter wheelchair race, showing a gutty effort yesterday as the only guy on the track for that for Gehring. With Class B in the books, again, we'll focus on C&D classes today and tomorrow. West Nebraska football and volleyball rosters have been announced for the two All-Star Showcase games set to be played in Scotts Bluff next month on Saturday, June 13th. Those rosters are posted now to the website. Legion baseball being played today in Gehring at Oregon Trail Park, the Platte Valley Company's tournament. Games start this morning with the Wesco Zephyrs taking on Alliance this hour, the noon 30 game, as the Z's playing Shadron, followed by Torrington Buckley, and Gehring closes out the night at 5:30 with a matchup against Torrington. That tournament runs tomorrow through Sunday, with the winners of the two pools matching up in the championship game on Sunday night at 5:30. Well, college softball super regional, they'll basically have to re-rack the thing from last night in Lincoln, ending in a dud for opening night, with Nebraska and Oklahoma State being postponed due to weather. No score in the bottom of the first inning when a big storm rolled through Lincoln. They'll resume game one of the series today at 3 o'clock Mountain Time, then game two tomorrow at 3 Mountain, and the if necessary game three has now been moved to Sunday. Also on the diamond today, it brings the start of the single elimination round of the Big Ten tournament in Omaha. Nebraska scheduled to play Michigan late this afternoon at 4 o'clock. I know there's rain scheduled in the Omaha area today. If baseball's played, we'll have coverage starting at 3:30 for Husker baseball in the Big Ten tournament as they take on Michigan. And for you NASCAR fans out there, look, I know you're going through it. Just the

0: Shocking news of Kyle Busch dying at the age of 41. Busch passing away with complications from a sudden and severe illness. Busch holds the all-time record for series wins with 234, a record 102 Xfinity Series wins, 69 wins in the trucks, and on the NASCAR circuit, a career 63 victories. Very tough news to process right now for sure. Kyle Busch has died at the age of 41 years old. There will be coverage tonight for Stanley Cup Western Conference Finals action with the Colorado Avalanche looking to even up that series. It's game two in Denver as they take on Vegas. The Knights took the opening game of the series 4-2. Broadcasting on KOLT at 5:30, opening faceoff at 6. That's the latest here at the Sports Desk.
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8: Good afternoon, Scott's Bluff, western Nebraska, and eastern Wyoming. Yesterday's trough is currently spinning over central South Dakota, and on the back edge of it, we're still getting some scattered mid-level clouds to kind of recycle themselves on the backside of that low near the northern panhandle. Otherwise, areas to the south enjoying copious sunshine, and a cool northwest breeze will keep our temps cooler to round out the work week. But finally, we start the Memorial Day weekend, and temperatures, weather conditions in general are definitely going to feel the part. That low pulls away, a moderate westerly flow takes its place, and that brings back the sunshine and seasonal to slightly above normal temps. And also, with limited moisture, most areas will be dry throughout the weekend, although we cannot necessarily rule out one or two gusty thunderstorms in the panhandle late Sunday and again late Monday. Those storm chances will be picking up, though, Tuesday and Wednesday. A very deep trough will descend upon the Great Basin, provide for additional moisture and instability through the middle of next week.
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2: Your day weather forecast in the Platte Valley Bank Weather Center. Going to get a northwest wind with some daytime gusts, 25 to 35. High temps will be in the middle and upper 60s. Tonight, mainly clear. Those winds die off with lows, upper 30s, low 40s. Upper 70s for Saturday, middle and upper 80s for Sunday and Memorial Day. Plenty of sunshine to go around for the long weekend. Low Saturday night, mid 40s with low to mid 50s Sunday night and Monday night. Slight chance for a thunderstorm late in the weekend. Meteorologist Don Watzel, KNEB.
3: The winds are gusting today across many areas, including here at Scotts Bluff and around this area. Winds are gusting to a little over 30 miles an hour at times. Some areas even seeing occasional wind gusts up around 40 miles per hour, with the skies that are partly sunny across the region. Temperature readings now at the Legacy Co-op locations, mainly in the 50s, 59 at Main Street Market at Torrington. It is 60 now at Main Street Market Scotts Bluff, 56 at Alliance, 58 at Main Street Market at Kimball, 57 at Bridgeport, and 55 at Dalton. And at KNEB, now here at the studio at Scotts Bluff, we have a temperature reading at 58 degrees.
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5: Thank you, Steve, and good morning. A local organization is getting a major boost to help families facing crisis. The Firefighter Ministry has received $2,500 in a grant from the Oregon Trail Community Foundation. These funds will buy new custom care package bags featuring the ministry's logo, making their outreach more recognizable throughout the community. These packages provide comfort and dignity, packed with essentials like hygiene items, towels, and handmade blankets for families following a devastating fire. Executive Director Carissa Shank-Grubbs expressed deep gratitude, saying the new bags are a visible reminder that the community cares for those going through difficult times. AAA says millions will hit the road for what's expected to be another record-setting Memorial Day travel weekend. Nearly 45 million Americans are expected to travel at least 50 miles from home on Memorial Day weekend, according to AAA. And while that is a new high, it barely edges out last year's number for the holiday travel period that starts today and ends on Monday. 39 million of us are expected to drive, while another 3.7 million will fly. AAA says higher fuel prices and persistent inflation may cause some of us to shorten trips, delay plans, or stay closer to home. They say the most congested days to drive were yesterday and today and on Monday afternoon. Nebraska U.S. Senator Pete Ricketts introduced a resolution Wednesday designating May as Renewable Fuels Month.
6: This homegrown energy saves consumers money at the pump. It helps farmers get better prices for their corn and soybeans, and it's good for our environment. Biofuels also contribute to American energy independence. The Renewable Fuels Association estimates that U.S.-produced ethanol displaced the need for 640 million barrels of imported oil in 2025.
5: Ricketts says renewable fuels reduce the nation's dependence on other countries and bolsters national security. He says biofuels are a win for Nebraska and America. The city of Kimball is getting a major green upgrade thanks to a $160,000 community forestry infrastructure grant from Plant Nebraska. The city is launching a new forestry project. Kimball plans to remove hazardous trees, prune local areas like the Arboretum, and plant about 75 new trees to expand the community canopy. The funding will also support public safety and create local workforce training and arborist certification opportunities. City Administrator Annette Brower says the project is a vital investment in Kimball's future. Veterans groups will be hosting Memorial Day ceremonies across the region at area cemeteries this weekend. The event starts Sunday at 2 p.m. at Creighton Valley Cemetery, then on Memorial Day.

0: Day morning ceremony start at 9 a.m. at Fairview Cemetery, then 30 minutes later at West Lawn Cemetery in Gehring, East Lawn Cemetery in Minotair at 10:30, and then at 11 o'clock ceremonies take place at both Sunset Memorial Park in Scottsbluff and Banner County's Pleasant Hill Cemetery. The Western Nebraska State Veterans Home will have their program at 1 p.m., and Forest Lawn Cemetery in Morrill will host their ceremony at 5 p.m. And a reminder that help is needed to place flags on veterans' graves at Fairview and Sunset Memorial tomorrow and to pick them up on Tuesday. The Scottsbluff City Council received an overview of the city's new Safe Streets for All safety action plan developed over the past year by engineering firm MC Schaff through a combination of crash data analysis and extensive public input. Project manager Catherine Reisig, a Scottsbluff native, says the work was especially meaningful because it allowed her to help improve safety in her hometown.
1: So over the past year, MC Schaff has worked on behalf of the city to develop the Scottsbluff Safe Streets for All Safety Action Plan. The plan was developed using data analysis, field review, and extensive public engagement. So this included looking at crash data, speed limits, road width, lane use, and analysis of previously existing plans, as well as conversations with stakeholders, residents, schools, EMS, police, and fire, and a four-meeting task force, which City Manager Spencer was a part of.
0: The plan follows the council's recent approval of the Vision Zero resolution, which aims to eliminate traffic fatalities and serious injuries. Data analysis identified several corridors with elevated risk for serious crashes known as the city's high injury network. Areas highlighted in the report include U.S. Highway 26, Avenue I, 27th Street, East and West Overland, and Avenue B through 20th Street. 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
1: 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I'm Lacey Shippey with a check of your markets. July corn is up a quarter at 462 and a half. December up 3/4 at 485 and 3/4. July soybeans up 3 at 1197 and a quarter. November up 1.5 at 1188 and a quarter. July Chicago wheat is down 2 3/4 at 644 and 3/4. September down 3.5 at 657 and a half. July Kansas City wheat down 7 3/4 at 679 and a quarter. September down 7 3/4 at 690. June live cattle are down 7 cents at 249.07. August down a dime at 239.25. August feeders are down 7.15 at 349.37. September down 7.02 at 346.35. July lean hogs are up 22 at $100.25. August down 30 at $99.92. That's a check of your markets here on the Rural Radio Network.
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1: 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We have no new bids currently on the table in the cash market. It looks like the bulk of this week's trade is essentially done, although we could see a little cleanup trade happen after the cattle on feed report is released. So far this week, southern live deals have been done at mostly 260. Northern dress deals have had a fairly wide range of 408 to 415, mostly that 410 to 412 range. Box beef prices are mixed, with choice down 159 at 389.89, select up 64 at 386.29 with a movement of 53 loads. And hog prices are averaging 92.79 on 512 head and a five-day rolling average of 93.57. Pork cutouts total 246 and a half loads, and cutout values are up a dollar at 96.64. 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
9: Wouldn't it be great if life came with a remote control? 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
9: Yeah, a remote control would have come in handy then.

0: month in the production of these fuels. USDA has projected that we're going to use 17.5 billion pounds of soybean oil this year alone. And then we add the other feedstocks such as distillers' corn oil, you know, canola oil, animal fats, used cooking oil. We're going to need all these feedstocks to grow the industry like we want to see it.
1: Let's talk about Nebraska's usage of our soybeans here locally. Can you share some of those facts?
0: Yeah, so, you know, Nebraska is in a unique situation. We're positioned well for exports because we're on the western part of the soybean belt, and we can send soybean meal and whole soybeans off the Pacific Northwest, which is, quite a bit. But yet we think about the value that we can create and the new crushing capacity that's come on. In fact, the United States has grown the crushing industry by 30% just in the last couple of years. And what that means for Nebraska, when we added David City crush facility as well as the Norfolk crush facility, those two plants alone process over 100,000 to 130,000 bushels of soybeans per day. Every drop of that oil comes off of those plants. It goes to biodiesel and renewable diesel production, and the meal coming off of those plants goes to feed our own domestic livestock as well as export to soybean meal, especially to our Asian customers. And so the value that creates is just unbelievable. Nationwide, we're going to crush 2.7 billion bushels out of last year's 4.2 billion bushel crop. That means less whole beans exported, more value captured here at home, and that's a good win-win for agriculture.
1: Keep the value at home. Good way to wrap it up. That's Greg Anderson. He is a farmer from Newman Grove, also a member of the Nebraska Soybean Board, joining us here as we broadcast from inside the Capitol as Nebraska Governor Jim Pillen proclaims May as Renewable Fuels Month.
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3: 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Let's talk about a state champion. Ogallala gets one in the Class C boys high jump with Cy Lowry clearing 6-4 to secure the Class C title. The Bear Tigers have a medalist in their first event of the day as Kinley Schmaltz finishes in the top 8 in Class D girls pole vault after she cleared 10 foot before falling at 10-6. Also in action in Class D girls pole vault was Emily Houchin, who cleared 9 foot before falling out at 9-6. Anderson Garter jumps 39 feet, 2.5 inches in boys Class D triple jump on his first jump. Potter Dix's Landon Gastling went 38 feet, 3 quarters of an inch. Both athletes miss out on finals in Class D triple jump. Class D girls discus featured Morrill Cheyenne Spore with her best mark coming in at 113 feet. And Sioux County's Victoria Tuberville also in action with her best throw going 98 feet, 6 inches. Both athletes miss out on finals. Ann Mitchell's Kate Pieper put up a mark of 16 feet, 10.5 inches in her final jump of the day at the Class C girls long jump, missing out on finals. State track and field reports are brought to you by the Burford Group of Companies, Riverstone Bank, Lessard Insurance, Advantage Chiropractic, and Clean Harbors.
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5: ABC News, I'm Mike Dubusky. Tulsi Gabbard is resigning as the Director of National Intelligence, ABC News has confirmed. Gabbard oversaw large-scale reductions in DNI staff, as well as the declassification of government records on the JFK assassination and the investigation into Russian interference in the 2016 election. The CDC now says it's sending 7 medical experts to Central Africa to help contain the current Ebola outbreak. Dr. Satish Pillai is the CDC's incident manager for Ebola response.
6: We continue to support DRC and Uganda country offices and Ministry of Health colleagues with near-term focus on expanding infection prevention and control efforts, strengthening contact tracing and surveillance operations, accelerating laboratory confirmation, addressing logistical gaps, and enhancing risk communication and community engagement.
5: And Kevin Warsh, now sworn in as the new chairman of the Federal Reserve. This is ABC News. The Pentagon has unveiled another batch of its so-called UFO files, part of the ongoing release of once classified material ordered by President Trump. Today's files include more than 50 previously classified videos and other documents related to unidentified anomalous phenomena, the official term for UFOs. So far, the Pentagon has found no evidence that any of these incidents are of an extraterrestrial nature. The NASCAR world has been shocked by the sudden death of Kyle Busch. He passed away at 41 years old after what his family called a severe illness.
7: His final win came in what turned out to be his final race, exactly 1 week ago at the Dover Motor Speedway.
8: Why do these moments never get old, Kyle?
9: Because you never know when the last one is.
7: Busch was one of the most successful drivers ever. He holds the all-time record for wins across NASCAR's top three national series, 234 in all.
5: ABC's Will Reeve. Busch had been scheduled to race this weekend in Charlotte. I'm Mike Dubosky, ABC News.
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15: Good afternoon, Scotts Bluff, Western Nebraska, and Eastern Wyoming. Yesterday's trough is currently spinning over central South Dakota, and on the back edge of it, we're still getting some scattered mid-level clouds to kind of recycle themselves on the backside of that low near the northern panhandle. Otherwise, areas to the south enjoying copious sunshine, and a cool northwest breeze will keep our temps cooler to round out the work week. But finally, we start the Memorial Day weekend, and temperatures, weather conditions in general are definitely going to feel the part. That low pulls away, a moderate westerly flow takes its place, and that brings back the sunshine and seasonal to slightly above normal temps. And also, with limited moisture, most areas will be dry dry throughout the weekend, although we cannot necessarily rule out one or two gusty thunderstorms in the panhandle late Sunday and again late Monday. Those storm chances will be picking up, though, Tuesday and Wednesday. A very deep trough will descend upon the Great Basin, provide for additional moisture and instability through the middle of next week.
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15: Your day weather forecast in the Platte Valley Bank Weather Center. Going to get a northwest wind with some daytime gusts, 25 to 35. High temps will be in the middle and upper 60s. Tonight, mainly clear. Those winds die off with lows upper 30s, low 40s. Upper 70s for Saturday, middle and upper 80s for Sunday and Memorial Day. Plenty of sunshine to go around for the long weekend. Low Saturday night, mid 40s with low to mid 50s Sunday night and Monday night. Slight chance for a thunderstorm late in the weekend. Meteorologist Don Watzel, KNEB.
17: Well, the winds are strong, gusting to up over 30 most areas here early in the afternoon. The skies have become partly sunny across the area. 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Click Weather and then Weather in Your Neighborhood. Chadron is 60 and Sydney 58. Winds gusting to over 30 at Kimball and Sydney. There was a 44-mile-an-hour wind gust reported at Chadron. And as we've mentioned, winds in just about all areas are at least gusting to over 30 miles per hour today. Humidity at Scotts Bluff now at about 37%, falling barometric pressure at 29.95, 60 at the airport at Scotts Bluff. Elsewhere in the state, at Lexington, it's 61, McCook sunny and 62, North Platte partly sunny and 60. Sunny at Ogallala and 60. In Valentine, 56. Broken Bow, sunny and 60. And Grand Island, 67 sunny skies. And Kearney, it's sunny and 63. Lincoln and Omaha, both reporting cloudy skies. 70 at Lincoln and 65 at Omaha. And at KNEB here at Scotts Bluff right now at the studio, as winds continue on, partly sunny, we have a temperature reading here at 60 degrees.
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19: Thank you, Steve. Good afternoon, everyone. Scotts Bluff Police are investigating what appears to be a swatting attempt targeting Westmore Elementary School Friday morning. Around 7:20 a.m., dispatch received a call claiming armed individuals and a bomb were headed to the school. Officers arrived within minutes, secured the area, and conducted a thorough search of the building. At the time, no students were present. Only a small number of staff members and construction workers were at the facility. Police found no suspicious people activity or devices and determined there was no active threat. The investigation remains ongoing. A 49.5 to 50-year prison sentence has been handed down to a Scottsbluff sex offender convicted of sexually assaulting a minor in the spring of 2023. District Court Judge Andrea Miller handed Jason Vorse the near-maximum sentence yesterday in court after he pled no contest to a Class 2 felony charge of first-degree sexual assault. Scottsbluff County Attorney Dave Eubanks told KNEB News that he felt that the maximum sentence the judge was imposed was appropriate, adding that hopefully the victim and their family can have some closure and start healing. Vorse was initially arrested on a charge of possession of child pornography, but in late 2024, a 16-year-old victim came forward with the damning crimes committed at the home on Avenue E. He did receive 560 days credit for time already served, and under state statute would not be eligible for release from prison until he is in his mid-70s. A Torrington woman is facing felony charges following a year-long investigation of misappropriation of funds from a resident of the Mitchell Care Center. Susan Ray, a former nurse at the facility, was scheduled for initial appearance in Scottsbluff County Court Friday on charges of theft by taking more than $5,000, theft by taking $1,500 up to $5,000, and two counts of abuse of a vulnerable adult or senior adult. Investigators say they identified nearly $203,000 had been taken from the joint accounts of the victim and her husband, as well as nearly $2,300 from the couple's mentally disabled daughter, who was living at the care center with her mother. Court documents say the investigation started with an intake report of the alleged theft to Nebraska Health and Human Services, alleging the financial exploitation of Ray, with the funds being used to pay off personal loans held under her name and that of her husband. Ray allegedly made confessions about the theft to the victim's husband, the center administrator, and a local law office that could not take the case due to conflict of interest, blaming her actions on alcohol and gambling addictions. The Scottsbluff City Council received an overview of the city's new Safe Streets for All Safety Action Plan, developed over the past year by engineering firm MC Schaff, through a combination of crash data analysis and extensive public input. Project manager Catherine Reisig shared the nearly 500-page document, which showed several corridors with elevated risks for serious crashes known as the city's high injury network. Areas highlighted in the report included U.S. Highway 26, Avenue I, 27th Street, East and West Overland, and Avenue B through 20th Street. Following the presentation, the council discussed a few talking points before approving and accepting that final report.
20: Is there anything controversial in here that you saw, Kevin, or that's going to pop out?
21: I haven't seen anything controversial. Okay. I haven't seen anything. Okay. There is, I'm not aware of.
20: Okay.
22: Maybe the overall.
21: You mean like the traffic diet?
20: Anything we need to think about?
23: Were all the fatalities along Highway 26, or were they spread out?
24: They're spread out. They're really all across town.
23: Okay.
24: And a mix of single vehicle instances, multi-vehicle, and vehicle and vulnerable road user, so bicycle and pedestrian.
23: Okay.
21: Catherine, this is just the plan.
24: There'll be
21: an implementation grant upcoming to implement most changes.
19: Reisig said the document will also help Scottsbluff compete for future grant funding opportunities and serve as a flexible framework that can be updated as the city's transportation needs evolve. As part of the ongoing voltage conversion project in Gehring, the city council last week approved the purchase of a new transformer, but decided to go with the second lowest bid. Wegg Transformers was awarded the bid at slightly more than $1.38 million, including sales tax, following a discussion of why it was the more responsible offer. City engineer Annie Folk said the design engineering firm RVW helped analyze the four bids, and when it came down to the base bid and transformer efficiency, it helped change the recommendation.
25: They evaluated for a period of 30 years. There's going to be electrical losses. That means that just because it's cheaper at first, you're going to pay for it in additional electrical costs over the years. And so they look at a 30-year loss evaluation. when they factored that into that, the two low bids were actually, initially it looked like they were about $275,000 apart. When they factored in efficiency, those two bids were only about $100,000 apart.
19: Folks said in addition, the lowest bidder did not have a fixed price for the equipment. Their lead time had increased from 80 to 90 weeks just in the days since the bid was submitted, and they refused to agree to participate in any liquidated damages for failure to perform. The council approved the second lowest bid from WEG Transformers on a unanimous vote. Don't miss our nightly KNEB.TV newscast featuring the latest news, weather, sports, and ag information presented by Platte Valley Companies. 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
5: Time to check sports again here on the Rural Radio Network this hour. I'm Chris Gattrell. Things are underway for the third of 4 days for state track and field in Omaha at Berk Stadium. It's the C&D classes starting today. They'll finish tomorrow. Field events opening things up earlier this morning, and running events will get underway for day one for C&D classes at around 12:30 Mountain Time. We'll have state track and field reports, of course, continuing throughout the day today and then again tomorrow. For Class B, well, things wrapped up yesterday there at Berk Stadium. Let's get to the one state champion, a pair, in fact, Gehring's duo of Valor Bell and Diego Escalera taking first place in the unified shot put. They had their best throws of 42 feet, 8 1/4 inches, and 38 feet and 1/2 inch. Scott's Bluff's top performer was sophomore Charlie Selzer, who brought home a second place medal in the 100 meters with a time of 10.8 seconds.

0: 300 hurdles. Jaxie John Wednesday finished fifth in the shot put. Alliance with a medal from Trevor Zern, seventh place in the 800 meters. And also this hour, going to mention again Michael McBride of Gearing. He was the lone competitor in the 800 meter wheelchair race, showing a gutty effort yesterday as the only guy on the track for that for Gearing. With Class B in the books, again, we'll focus on C and D classes today and tomorrow. West Nebraska football and volleyball rosters have been announced for the two All-Star Showcase games set to be played in Scotts Bluff next month on Saturday, June 13th. Those rosters are posted now to the website. Legion baseball being played today in Gearing at Oregon Trail Park, the Platte Valley Company's tournament. Games start this morning with the Wesco Zephyrs taking on Alliance this hour, the noon 30 game as the Z's playing Shadron, followed by Torrington Buckley, and Gearing closes out the night at 5:30 with a matchup against Torrington. That tournament runs tomorrow through Sunday, with the winners of the two pools matching up in the championship game on Sunday night at 5:30. Well, college softball super regional, they'll basically have to re-rack the thing from last night in Lincoln, ending in a dud for opening night, with Nebraska and Oklahoma State being postponed due to weather. No score in the bottom of the first inning when a big storm rolled through Lincoln. They'll resume game one of the series today at 3 o'clock Mountain time, then game two tomorrow at 3 Mountain, and the if necessary game three has now been moved to Sunday. Also on the diamond today, it brings the start of the single elimination round of the Big Ten tournament in Omaha. Nebraska scheduled to play Michigan late this afternoon at 4 o'clock. I know there's rain scheduled in the Omaha area today. If baseball's played, we'll have coverage starting at 3:30 for Husker baseball in the Big Ten tournament as they take on Michigan. And for you NASCAR fans out there, look, I know you're going through it. Just the shocking news of Kyle Busch dying at the age of 41. Busch passing away with complications from a sudden and severe illness. Busch holds the all-time record for series wins with 234, a record 102 Xfinity Series wins, 69 wins in the trunks, and on the NASCAR circuit, a career 63 victories. Very tough news to process right now for sure. Kyle Busch has died at the age of 41 years old. There will be coverage tonight for Stanley Cup Western Conference Finals action, with the Colorado Avalanche looking to even up that series. It's game two in Denver as they take on Vegas. The Knights took the opening game of the series 4-2. Broadcast tonight on KOLT at 5:30, opening faceoff at 6. That's the latest here at the Sports Desk.
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3: Good afternoon, Scotts Bluff, Western Nebraska, and Eastern Wyoming. Yesterday's trough is currently spinning over central South Dakota, and on the back edge of it, we're still getting some scattered mid-level clouds to kind of recycle themselves on the backside of that low near the northern panhandle. Otherwise, areas to the south enjoying copious sunshine, and a cool northwest breeze will keep our temps cooler to round out the work week. But finally, we start the Memorial Day weekend, and temperatures, weather conditions in general are definitely going to feel the part. That low pulls away, a moderate westerly flow takes its place, and that brings back the sunshine and seasonal to slightly above normal temps. And also, with limited moisture, most areas will be dry throughout the weekend, although we cannot necessarily rule out one or two gusty thunderstorms in the panhandle late Sunday and again late Monday. Those storm chances will be picking up, though, Tuesday and Wednesday. A very deep trough will descend upon the Great Basin, provide for additional moisture and instability through the middle of next week.
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1: Your day weather forecast in the Platte Valley Bank Weather Center. Going to get a northwest wind with some daytime gusts, 25 to 35. High temps will be in the middle and upper 60s. Tonight, mainly clear. Those winds die off with lows upper 30s, low 40s. Upper 70s for Saturday, middle and upper 80s for Sunday and Memorial Day. Plenty of sunshine to go around for the long weekend. Low Saturday night, mid 40s with low to mid 50s Sunday night and Monday night. Slight chance for a thunderstorm late in the weekend. Meteorologist Don Watzel, KNEB.
2: Quite windy across the region again today, with most areas seeing gusts at least over 30 miles per hour, maybe up closer to 40 miles an hour in some areas at times. Skies are from partly to mostly sunny across the region at this hour. Temperature reading at Scotts Bluff yesterday, it got up to 70 yesterday at Scotts Bluff. That was the official high, 70. And the record high for this date for Scotts Bluff, 100 in 2012. The record low, 29. That goes back to 1915. 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Click on Weather and then Weather in Your Neighborhood. Chadron, 61 degrees. In Sydney, it's 58. North Platte, 60, and Ogallala, sunny and 60, and Valentine, 56. Grand Island, 67 with sunny skies, and Lincoln is sunny and 71, cloudy in Omaha, and 65 degrees. The barometric pressure at Scotts Bluff is about 2995. The winds that are gusting 32, that was the latest wind report from the airport at Scotts Bluff, and one of the stronger gusts being reported around the region was at Chadron. They had a 44 mile per hour wind gust just a little while back. Humidity at Scotts Bluff at about 36%, and the temperature reading currently at KNEB at Scotts Bluff here at the studio, we have a temperature reading at 62 degrees. Can check weather information anytime through KNEB.com.
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9: Thank you, Steve. Good afternoon, everyone. Scotts Bluff police are investigating what appears to be a swatting attempt targeting Westmore Elementary School Friday morning. Around 7:20 a.m., dispatch received a call claiming armed individuals and a bomb were headed to the school. Officers arrived within minutes, secured the area, and conducted a thorough search of the building. At the time, no students were present. Only a small number of staff members and construction workers were at the facility. Police found no suspicious people activity or devices and determined there was no active threat. The investigation remains ongoing. In January 2025, a Scottsbluff teen was chased down and killed by members of the 308 Boys Gang. Now, one of the four charged in that case is taking accountability for his actions. KNEB's Ryan Murphy has that story.
10: A plea deal has been reached for one of the three young men still facing charges in connection to a 2025 Scottsbluff murder. 22-year-old Dimitri Enriquez is charged with three counts of accessory to second-degree murder and is accused of being the driver for the three males who ended up hopping out of the car and chasing down Wyatt Reeb in what turned out to be a deadly attack. This month in court, a plea agreement was drawn up where he will plead no contest to one of the three Class 2A felonies, and in exchange, the remaining two counts will be dismissed. Enriquez is expected to enter his no contest plea on May 28th. Ramon Enriquez and Corey Rotherham Jr. are also still facing charges in this investigation, while the man who led the attack, Devante Castella, was sentenced to 55 years to life in prison back in October. In Scottsbluff, Ryan Murphy, KNEB.TV News.
9: A 49.5 to 50-year prison sentence has been handed down to a Scottsbluff sex offender convicted of sexually assaulting a minor in the spring of 2023. District Court Judge Andrea Miller handed Jason Vorst the near maximum sentence yesterday in court after he pled no contest to a Class 2 felony charge of first-degree sexual assault. Scottsbluff County Attorney Dave Eubanks told KNEB News that he felt that the maximum sentence the judge was imposed was appropriate, adding that hopefully the victim and their family can have some closure and start healing. Vorst was initially arrested on a charge of possession of child pornography, but in late 2024, a 16-year-old victim came forward with the damning crimes committed at the home on Avenue E. He did receive 560 days credit for time already served, and under state statute would not be eligible for release from prison until he is in his mid-70s. A Torrington woman is facing felony charges following a year-long investigation of misappropriation of funds from a resident of the Mitchell Care Center. Susan Ray, a former nurse at the facility, was scheduled for initial appearance in Scottsbluff County Court Friday on charges of theft by taking more than $5,000, that by taking $1,500 up to $5,000, and two counts of abuse of a vulnerable adult or senior adult. Investigators say they identified nearly $203,000 had been taken from the joint accounts of the victim and her husband, as well as nearly $2,300 from the couple's mentally disabled daughter, who was living at the care center with her mother. Court documents say the investigation started with an intake report of the alleged theft to Nebraska Health and Human Services, alleging the financial exploitation of Ray, with the funds being used to pay off personal loans held under her name and that of her husband. Ray allegedly made confessions about the theft to the victim's husband, the center administrator, and a local law office that could not take the case due to conflict of interest, blaming her actions on alcohol and gambling addictions. As part of the ongoing voltage conversion project in Garing, the city council last week approved the purchase of a new transformer but did not go with the lowest bid. City engineer Annie Folk said the design engineering firm RVW helped analyze the four bids, and there were certain items that leaned in favor of the second lowest bid from Wegg Transformers. Folk said the difference of about $275,000 dropped to about $100,000 when considering the long-term efficiency of the different transformers offered, and there were other factors, including the lack of a fixed equipment cost on the low bid, according to RVW.
11: They called some other communities that have used these transformers in recent years to see how substantial that can be. And it sounds like it was very substantial. It can be a very substantial cost. Additionally, lead time was a concern. The low bid also said they could be here in 80 weeks, but even between the time we opened the bids and now, they've changed that to 90 weeks. And then they also refused to participate in any sort of liquidated damages.
9: WEG Transformers was awarded the bid at slightly more than $1.38 million, including sales tax, following the discussion on why it was the more responsible bid. Veterans groups will be hosting Memorial Day ceremonies across the region at area cemeteries this weekend. The event starts Sunday at 2 p.m. at Creighton Valley Cemetery. Then on Memorial Day, morning ceremonies start at 9 a.m. at Fairview Cemetery. Then 30 minutes later at West Lawn in Gehring. East Lawn Cemetery in Minotair will hold their ceremonies at 10:30. And then at 11 o'clock, the ceremonies take place at both Sunset Memorial Park in Scotts Bluff and Banner County's Pleasant Hill Cemetery. The Western Nebraska State Veterans Home will have their program at 1 p.m., and Forest Lawn Cemetery in Morrill will host their ceremony at 5 p.m. Also a reminder that help is needed to place flags on the graves of veterans at Fairview and Sunset Memorial tomorrow and to pick them up on Tuesday. Make sure you download the KNEB Storm Center weather app presented by Viera Wireless. It will give you detailed hourly forecasts, up to 15-day outlooks, live radar, app-exclusive video, and more when you download it from the Google Play or Apple Store. 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
6: Ogallala Livestock regular sale with a special stock cow and cow-calf pair sale this Wednesday, May 27th, starting at 8:30 on weigh-ups. 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They'll be tagged to match. Brule Canyon Ranch, 70 head of Angus and black-white face, short, solid, and short-term cows with calves inside. Jim and Pete Olson, 26 head of Angus cows with calves inside. They'll be short-term cows. Lund Livestock, Mick Lund, 25 head of Angus and black white face cows with February and March born calves inside. They'll be solid mouth to short term cows. Rayanne Ranch, 40 head of Hereford and red Angus cows with calves inside, 6 to 8 year old cows. Calves will be 30 to 40 days old. University of Nebraska Gudmundsen, 34 head of red Angus cows with calves inside. They'll be 4 year old to 8 year old cows. In the stock cow division, the Rex Ranch, 120 black and red, 3 to 8 year old cows bred to black and red some Angus bulls calving now for 45 days. The Hanson Ranch, Steve and Nick, 70 head of Angus and Sim Angus stock cows. They'll be 3 year old to solid mouth, bred to Angus and Sim Angus bulls due September 9th for 60 days. Mark and Philip Rossi, 40 head of Angus and black white face. First calf heifers to short term cows, bred to Angus bulls, calving now for 30 days. University of Nebraska Gudmundsen, 30 head of red Angus first calf heifers to short term cows, bred to red Angus bulls, calving now through the end of June. All this and many more valued consignments this Wednesday, May 27th at Ogallala Livestock regular sale with a special stock cow and cow calf pair sale. 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
3: 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It's brought to you by FNBO, the Great Big Small Bank. I'm Chad Moyer. This week, we're going to start in eastern Nebraska, Saunders County, and we'll visit with farmer Aaron Nygren, also an extension educator there in Saunders County. Aaron, it sounds like, yeah, for sure, the vast majority of planting is done in and around Saunders County, huh?
4: Yeah, vast majority are in. There's just, you know, a few here and there. Had some really early, you know, a lot of beans went in really early. Those look really good. The early planted corn looks great too. So there were a few days where, you know, we had the one rain and then it was a little cool and wet for a while, and a few guys tried to get in there a little bit too early, right? So we had some furrows opening up, some issues with as dry as we were, but overall pretty good.
14: Now, the moisture is one thing. What about temperature? Because we did have a nice window, like you say, to get a bunch of crops in, and then it got cold for a few nights. So do you think that affected some early beans around here?
4: There was some replanting that went on. Some of the very, you know, first early planted beans, there was some frost damage. We had a small plot here where we actually put it in March, and that one got taken out by the frost. So pretty limited, though, you know, just more pockets here and there. But it's another normal Nebraska year, right, where the up and down, and every day is going to be a little different.
14: Okay, so now let's talk about this past week. Over the last 5 days or so, we've had some rains, welcome rains that have moved across the region. So what was the rainfall totals here at NREC and in the surrounding area?
4: Quite a bit of Saunders County. The first night that it came hard and fast. So we had a lot of 4 to 5 inch totals that first day, plus maybe another half inch to an inch after that. It was welcome, but it also caused some damage. You know, there was definitely some in the hills, some running happened, so quite a bit flowed too. So how much that went in the ground is always the sad part, right, sometimes. But definitely was a well-needed rain, though.
14: So in total for this, if you'd call it the last week or 5 days, what have been the common rain totals around here?
4: A lot of people would be in that 5 to 6 range easily.
14: That all being said, so you have a combination of some pretty good planting conditions. It seemed like a lot went in fairly, you know, in a big group all together. So how is that setting up the crop now that we've had some moisture?
4: Pretty good. I mean, pretty good start. I mean, stands look really nice. For the most part, it's nice to get some rain. You know, I think the question we'll have on some of these fields is, if we sprayed a herbicide and it sat there for 2 weeks before we got a rain to incorporate it, or we had some nitrogen sitting on top and we didn't catch a rain, you know, well, there might be some issues that we still encounter, but still a pretty good start. You know, it's always nice when you can plant in a good conditions versus trying to mud it in and just fighting that all year.
3: All right, again, that's Aaron Nygren in Saunders County. Now let's go west and north, and we'll hear from Seth Hanna from Brownlee in Cherry County and an update on conditions there.
15: Conditions out here are still a little tough. We're getting concerned about our summer grazing, but we did catch a little over an inch of rain in the last few days, about an inch on Sunday, and then a little bit more Monday, and actually today we had a little pop-up shower that rained on us we weren't expecting. So that's going to help a lot, but it is tough. I mean, it does not look great out. So the drought is definitely still in effect, and we're a little worried about how the summer is going to go, but we're hopeful that we've got enough grass left over from last year that we can get ourselves through the season without having to make any big cuts on the herd or anything like that.
3: Thank you very much. Again, Seth Hanna from Brownlee in Cherry County. That's this week's Fridays in the Field segment. It's brought to you by FNBO, the Great Big Small Bank. 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
17: 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Let's talk about a state champion. Ogallala gets one in the Class C boys high jump with Cy Lowry, clearing 6-4 to secure the Class C title. The Bear Tigers have a medalist in their first event of the day as Kinley Schmaltz finishes in the top 8 in Class D girls pole vault after she cleared 10 foot before falling at 10-6. Also in action in Class D girls pole vault, was Emily Houchin, who cleared 9 foot before falling out at 9.6. Anderson Garter jumps 39 feet, 2.5 inches in boys class D triple jump on his first jump. Potter Dix's Landon Gastling went 38 feet, 3/4 inch. Both athletes miss out on finals in class D triple jump. Class D girls discus featured Morrill Cheyenne Spohr with her best mark coming in at 113 feet. And Sioux County's Victoria Tuberville also in action with her best throw going 98 feet, 6 inches. Both athletes miss out on finals. Ann Mitchell's Kate Pieper put up a mark of 16 feet, 10.5 inches in her final jump of the day at the Class C Girls Long Jump, missing out on finals. State track and field reports are brought to you by the Burford Group of Companies, Riverstone Bank, Lessard Insurance, Advantage Chiropractic, and Clean Harbors.
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3: 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It is time for our weekly weather conversation. We bring in Paul Trombley from Weatherology. Paul, last week when we talked, you promised us an active weather pattern. And boy, have you delivered. Just maybe reflect on some of that more heavy weather, that severe weather that we had in the beginning of the week. A few tornadoes, and as they've been out surveying, some of those turned out to be fairly significant, didn't they?
18: Yeah. Yeah, we did have a few of those tornadoes earlier in the week in the afternoon, evening hours. Eastern Nebraska, eastern Kansas, western Iowa as well got involved with some of those tornadoes as well. I think it's kind of the first couple of days of the work week we saw kind of a stagnant system kind of setting up over that boundary along the Missouri River Valley and kind of firing things up each day. So, yeah, definitely that continued here early. But now things have calmed down in the severe weather side of things, and we're enjoying some rain finishing out the work week. And looks like this low-pressure system bringing us some of that soaking rains in some cases for particularly northeast Nebraska. That system's going to bring some showers, thunder showers, very welcome rains across areas, eastern Dakotas through Minnesota as well. So those areas haven't had a whole lot since some of the crop has gotten in the ground. So that also very much a valued rainfall. And what maybe makes it more valuable is the fact that there really isn't a whole lot for rain or storm chances after once we get into the weekend, that is, here. And next week, pretty few and far between for shower and storm opportunities. So at the same time, things kind of heating up more into some summertime type of temperatures. So after the cooler end of the work week, our weekend temperatures continue on the upward side of things here. Highs climbing a bit more through the 70s for most areas on Saturday. And then by Sunday and Monday, we'll settle into a lot of low to mid 80s for highs each day, even some highs in the upper 80s at times into next week. And at this point, nothing we can really hang our hat on as far as more rain storm chances picking up, but there are some hints that a couple of shower storm opportunities could build latter half of next week. And we'll kind of keep an eye on where that boundary sets up. Some of the forecast models keeping more of it to the southern western parts of Nebraska, down to Kansas, where they could see an uptick in precip chances later half of next week. Others bring it a little bit further northeast, so we might still have an opportunity later half of next week. But it's really going to be a more consistent pattern temperature-wise than we've seen all spring for us. So we're just really settling in to highs well in the 70s to the 80s each day, a few of those 90-degree days here and there. And that's the way that we've looked at shape up here for the end of May. In probably the first half of June, things kind of trending more to above-average temperatures for the first half of June. And there are some hints, you know, it's still hard to get a whole lot of confidence that far out in June, but there are some forecast models that trend us on a drier than average trend, along with maybe some warmer than average temperatures. So it's kind of some concern there with as we get into June that things could kind of heat up still more consistently and maybe staying away from a whole lot of rain chances. But in the meantime, we certainly soak in what we can with this latest system, and then we see, you know, that unofficial start of summer really kind of start to feel like it here for us across the state.
3: All right, very good. I appreciate the insights. Thank you so much. Again, that's Paul Trombley with Weatherology. He joins us weekly here on the Rural Radio Network. I'm Chad Moyer reporting.
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21: Check any empty pasture land in Nebraska, and chances are they'll be dotted with eastern red cedar sprouts, or actual trees in some cases. UNL Woody Invasions ecologist Dylan Fogarty says the cedars are a threat to our grasslands and talks about a few possible solutions.
22: We're seeing large grassland areas over just a 30-year time period transition to, you know, eastern red cedar dominance. It really is a massive change that we're seeing in our grasslands. So essentially, our grasslands have become more vulnerable to woody encroachment over the last century. And so what we're seeing is grasslands across the Great Plains are transitioning to a eastern red cedar dominated state. There's two big factors I'll hit on that are driving that vulnerability. The one is seed sources. We've increased grassland exposure to seed sources. Tree plantings and encroachment have just introduced more seed sources on the landscape that are contributing to encroachment. The other factor is grasslands are more sensitive to woody encroachment today than in the past. You know, fire has been a critical component of maintaining resilient Great Plains grasslands. As we've removed fire largely from the Great Plains, you know, that takes away a pretty important controlling limiting factor for trees, allowing them to spread more rapidly and take over our grasslands. So this is a strategy for managing woody encroachment on the landscape. You know, past approaches have really focused on what tools you can use to manage the problem. What Defend the Core, Grow the Core does is it introduces a strategy for using those tools. So instead of focusing on, you know, highly infested areas where our odds of success long-term are tend to be low. With this strategy, we focus on our best grasslands and then we work towards the problem. So we're identifying, we're protecting our best grasslands. And number two, we're working in the least encroached areas where we can make the most gains and have the biggest bang for our buck. So with the Defend the Core, Grow the Core approach, instead of focusing on emergency care, we're using preventative and proactive care to number one, protect our most intact grasslands. And then number two, we can identify some of the most cost-effective areas to manage encroachment. Some of the problems with the past approach is that we're putting all of our management resources into infested areas. Meanwhile, the front lines of the problem were advancing into our best grasslands where we weren't focusing on. And so we're missing those opportunities for management. What ended up happening at large scales, like in grassland regions or at the state or biome level, is we were chasing the problem with management. And so the idea behind Defend the Core, Grow the Core is we're not going to chase the problem anymore. We're going to get out in front of it and meet it on the front lines. One of the things we talk about is identifying where those intact grasslands occur because they serve as anchor points for new management strategies. So as a general rule of thumb, based on research out of the Sandhills, over 95% of eastern red cedar recruitment occurs within 2 football fields of a seed source. So when we talk about intact grasslands, we consider those areas that are more than 2 football fields from the nearest seed source. From a planning standpoint, when you're out on the land, if you can identify those intact areas and then think about where are those seed sources and where can I put management to, number one, defend those intact areas. And then number two, where can I grow those areas? And so, you know, Defend the Core, Grow the Core is a strategy that we can plug in different tools. So we can use mechanical cutting to remove mature seed sources. We can use prescribed fire to manage seeds, seedlings, and mature trees. But it allows us to plug in different management tools to achieve our different goals.
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23: ABC News, I'm Mike Dubusky. Tulsi Gabbard has announced that at the end of June, she'll step down as the Director of National Intelligence. In a statement, she says she wants to spend more time with her husband, who was recently diagnosed with a rare form of bone cancer.
24: Clearly, there is a personal component to this, but the backdrop of this is that her resignation comes as there's been mounting scrutiny over the war in Iran, and it's been no secret that Gabbard and President Trump have some ideological differences when it comes to foreign policy.
23: ABC News senior White House correspondent Selena Wang. Kevin Warsh has now officially been sworn in as the chairman of the Federal Reserve. He takes over from Jerome Powell, who led the central bank since 2018. The World Health Organization says the Ebola risk in the Democratic Republic of the Congo is now very high, and the Centers for Disease Control is now sending seven medical experts to that region to help contain the growing outbreak there. This is ABC News. British police are looking for more witnesses to come forward as they look to broaden their investigation into former Prince Andrew over his alleged connections to Jeffrey Epstein. ABC's Marcus Moore is in London.
25: In their update, British police said that their investigation into former Prince Andrew is a complex investigation. Their latest statement includes a call for witnesses to come forward, and it explains that they've been in touch with the lawyer for one woman who said that she was trafficked to Andrew at his home in Royal Lodge back in 2010. She is not officially brought this claim to police, though, so it's not part of the ongoing investigation. In today's statement, though, police said that if she wishes to report this to police, it will be taken seriously and handled with care.
23: A seven-year-old boy has become the world's youngest person to ever climb El Capitan, the world's largest monolith. Joey Evermore takes over the record from his brother Sam, who made that climb when he was 8 years old and was also on hand to assist Joey in this expedition. I'm Mike Dubusky, ABC News.
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10: Your day weather forecast in the Platte Valley Bank Weather Center. Going to get a northwest wind with some daytime gusts, 25 to 35. High temps will be in the middle and upper 60s. Tonight mainly clear. Those winds die off with lows upper 30s, low 40s. Upper 70s for Saturday, middle and upper 80s for Sunday and Memorial Day. Plenty of sunshine to go around for the long weekend. Low Saturday night, mid 40s with low to mid 50s Sunday night and Monday night. Slight chance for a thunderstorm late in the weekend. Meteorologist Don Watzel, KNEB.
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12: Welcome back to the Ramsey Show in the Fairwinds Credit Union Studio. I am Rachel Cruz, hosting this hour with good friend and co-host of Smart Money Happy Hour, George Camel. We are answering your questions, so give us a call at 888-825-5225. And we do this show every day from 1 to 4 Central Time, so you can come and visit us. We are just south of Nashville and Franklin. We got a full house today here on Memorial Day weekend. And it's always fun, and it's always fun we get to see people and interact and say hi. It's sometimes lonely here
28: behind the
12: glass.
28: This glass box of emotion we find ourselves in.
12: But when y'all are out there, we appreciate it. And, George, we actually went on the road and did the show live in front of a bigger audience than what's sitting out there.
28: A couple hundred people. It was awesome.
12: And it was so fun. We did
28: four
12: these,
28: cities
12: like,
28: in April.
12: Yeah, we did these like small kind of theaters around, some in Southern California. We were in Orlando. Where were we?
28: Charlotte, Denver, Phoenix.
12: There we go.
28: And Anaheim area.
12: Already blacked out.
28: Seal Beach, from to be specific.
29: Orlando was last fall.
12: Orlando was last fall, yeah. I can't keep
28: up. It's been a wild ride for Rachel.
12: May has been something. But
28: there were some great moments, and the team did a great job with these events and the video side of it.
12: Yes.
28: And you get to see the emotion on their faces, the laughter, the tears, the awkward debates with their spouse standing next to them.
12: That's right, yeah. So make sure to check those episodes out, you guys. I think we have three out of the four that are out, and so you can check them out on the channel. And yeah, it was just kind of a fun, different way to do the Ramsey Show, but we loved it. Loved being there. All right, let's go to Atlanta, Georgia, and we have Catherine on the line. Hi, Catherine. Welcome to the show.
30: Hi, thank you.
12: Yes, absolutely. Thanks for calling in. How can we help?
3: Several years ago, my mother-in-law moved in with me and my husband, and she's been living with us since then. And despite the mother-in-law stereotypes out there, she's actually been fabulous. but while she watches our kids, and started that 4 years ago, she doesn't pay anything for, like, room and board. Mm-hmm. She has helped a lot with, like, household items and things like that. But when you think of the whole scope of it, I'm like, oh, that's a lot of money. And I don't know if that's something we should ask her, my husband's siblings, to help contribute to, or even my mother-in-law herself.
12: To contribute to, like, a like paying rent and for utilities? Is that what you mean specifically?
3: Yeah, like, like essentially, like, room and board. We do pay a lot of, like, the food, too. Like, pretty much every day, like, necessities.
4: And it's expected on her part?
3: I guess that would be it, yeah.
12: Expected not to pay, you mean?
4: Yeah, it's expected that she doesn't pay and that you guys get all the groceries.
12: And just because of childcare, how often is she watching the kids?
3: She watches the kids, so it's been one kid every day, or when I was working full-time for 4 years, and then I just had a child, so it's going to be a four-year-old and a little baby, and then it'll be 5 days a week.
12: Okay, wow. And you're not paying her for that?
3: Correct, yeah.
12: Yeah, I feel like she's kind of earning.
4: You guys are getting the deal out of this, not her.
3: Yeah.
4: Because what you would pay for someone to watch those kids, I mean, you're talking about a nanny, a live-in nanny situation.
12: I mean,
4: you'd pay
12: a full salary, you know, 40, 50 grand a year for that person. So you're not paying that.
3: True.
12: So I think she's probably earning her keep, if you ask me.
3: Yeah, that makes sense.
4: And was anything established early on of, you know, whose decision was it for her to live with you guys?
3: It really was me and my husband's joint decision. She was in an abusive marriage, and so we essentially got her out of her house and for safety reasons. And then she got divorced, and I was like, you stay here, like, as long as you need. And even if you want to stay, that's fine. And that's just what it turned into for, like, a year and a half. And then I had my son, and things just stayed the same.
12: Okay, so I do wonder if there's any level of you, Catherine, having a low level. You sound very pleasant and peaceful, but a low level of frustration that an urgent thing needed to be done. And I think you guys made the right decision, right? I think if anyone was in that position and their mom was, you know, in a dangerous situation, come live. But then the fact that there was no, that act now has become the rest of your life as you see it, because there's no other conversation of her leaving. So I think that's probably more of the problem. I would think for myself, Catherine, you know, pretty intently of, like, hey, what do I want my life and my household to look like in the next 4 or 5 years? Is it that you're going to be working full time and until these kiddos go off to kindergarten, you're going to need help? Mm-hmm. And actually it's a gift that she's there. But, you know, when that time comes, maybe, you know, she can find her own place, or maybe it's in 12 months that happens. I don't know what that looks like for you and what you're desiring, but I would find that. And then in a very kind way, obviously, you know, bring that up to your husband and be like, hey, I'm having this feeling. Can we talk about it? Because it just feels like it's, like, ambiguous. And, and that ambiguity is causing probably some level of, like, oh crap, this is now forever. Should she be paying towards the mortgage because she's living here? You know what I mean?
4: She's a roommate.
12: Yeah.
4: And I think that just was never established because you sort of all stumbled into this situation and you all love each other and it all made sense. And now you're going, we probably should have some level of boundaries here about what this looks like. What is the responsibilities for everybody?
12: Just what the plan is.
4: Because she might also get resentful and go, wait, I just realized I'm not getting paid for this. This is crazy that I'm watching two kids 5 days a week.
12: And she can't create her own financial independence at all from you all. You know what I mean? Because she, you know, I don't know how anyone's thinking or feeling, but I think starting those conversations, and again, nothing's on fire, but when this drags out another 12 months, I would not want that to happen without some conversations of just the plan. Hey, what are we desiring? What are we wanting? What's the plan going forward?
3: That makes sense. Ambiguity does make me anxious.
12: Yep.
3: So,
12: and that's fair.
3: I think that's word to it. That makes a lot of sense.
12: Yeah. Yeah. And I don't think that's mean of you, or, you know what I mean, that you're a bad daughter-in-law or, you know, anything like that. But especially when you start mixing, you know, families, in living situations, when it's not talked about and established, and expectations and desires and wants and fears, all of that is pushed out on the table and talked about, it can get messy really quickly. And some people do it well. I think we had a call maybe this week even about that, George, when I was on with you on Monday.
28: There's ways to do it well, but yes, it takes a lot of communication on the front end, and it takes healthy people on every side of it. That's the other part.
12: Yes. And Catherine, you know, opening that conversation may end up in resulting possibly of her saying, you know what, I want to create a life for myself and get some independence, which may mean she moves out and gets a job and you got to figure out, you know, childcare stuff. I don't know what that means, but I think being true to yourself and what you guys want is going to be the most important long term.
28: There's a saying around here at Ramsey, to be unclear is to be unkind.
12: That's right, George.
28: So it's actually the nicest thing you can do.
12: Yes.
28: Is to communicate with clarity. Even if you go, oh, well, that didn't feel good in the moment.
12: Mm-hmm.
28: But at least we all know where we stand. There's no ambiguity.
12: Okay, that quote's good. And then what does Deloney say about resentment versus...
28: Deloney.
12: Do we remember?
28: Choose guilt over resentment.
12: Yeah, yes. That's it. Choose guilt over resentment.
28: So you're going to feel guilty.
12: Maybe trying to have this conversation. You feel bad about it. But you'd rather have that emotion than resentment build over the next couple of years.
28: That's a poison.

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0: I've been doing this show for over 30 years, and some of the saddest calls I've taken are from situations that are completely preventable.
1: Yeah, and what's so hard is I feel like one of those, especially the ones that I'm like, oh, it's terrible, are people that call in and their spouse has passed away suddenly and they don't have life insurance. 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
3: 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I'm Lacey Shippey from the Rural Radio Network with a look at your closing markets today. July corn up one at 463 1/4, a high of 467 3/4, a low of 461. December up 1.5 at 486 1/2, a high of 490 1/4, a low of 484. July soybeans up 2 1/4 at 1196 1/2, a high of 1201 1/2, a low of 1190 1/2. November up one at 1187 3/4, a high of 1193 1/2, a low of 1184. July Chicago wheat down 1 1/4 at 646 1/4, a high of 654, a low of 642 1/4. September down 1 3/4 at 659 1/4, a high of 667, a low of 655 1/2. July Kansas City wheat down a nickel at 682, a high of 693, a low of 677. September down 4 1/2 at 693 1/4, a high of 703 1/4, a low of 688 1/2. July soybean meal up 350 at 331.90, a high of 333.30, a low of 326.20. July bean oil up 11 at 73.98, a high of 74.60, a low of 73.84. June live cattle up 15 cents at 249.30, a high of 250.57, a low of 247.47. August down 25 at 239.60, a high of 240.97, a low of 236.82. August feeders down 667 at 349.85, a high of 355.50, a low of 344.27. September down 647 at 346.90, a high of 352.62, a low of 341.20. July lean hogs were up 37 cents at $100.40, a high of 150 cents, a low of 99.35. That's a look at your closing markets here on the Rural Radio Network.
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12: Your day weather forecast in the Platte Valley Bank Weather Center. Going to get a northwest wind with some daytime gusts, 25 to 35. High temps will be in the middle and upper 60s. Tonight mainly clear. Those winds die off with lows upper 30s, low 40s. Upper 70s for Saturday, middle and upper 80s for Sunday and Memorial Day. Plenty of sunshine to go around for the long weekend. Low Saturday night, mid 40s with low to mid 50s Sunday night and Monday night. Slight chance for a thunderstorm late in the weekend. Meteorologist Don Watzel, KNEB.
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13: Today's question comes from Grayson in Maine. I'm having trouble with baby step two. I've saved the $1,000 emergency fund, but can't seem to make any headway on paying off our debt. I have three daughters under 13. It's difficult for me to go fully scorched earth when I want to still give them a decent childhood and provide the things they need. How can I stop feeling stuck? What a good dad.
1: The dad guilt. It's real.
13: Wow. Okay, so the issue here is we are pinning getting out of debt and not spending money to bad childhood. And I think you can have a great childhood and not buy your way into it.
1: And getting out of debt doesn't take their entire childhood. It may take two, three years. But not their entire childhood. And I mean, I say this about my kids. I don't know if you feel like this, George. Really what they want is you. And you playing with them, being involved in their lives, doing things not necessarily that cost money, but just spending time with them, being around them. There's something to that that I think we gloss over and think they just need more stuff. And just keep pushing that agenda when at the end of the day, do teenagers want stuff? Absolutely. You're not saying that. But truly, the priority of what is being built within them and their character is really going to come from you and the time spent with them.
13: Well, and if you're in debt the whole time they're going through childhood, you're not going to be fully present. You're going to be stressed. There's going to be financial burdens that will take you away from letting you enjoy them as children. And so I think a short time of sacrifice for long-term gain, especially as they enter their teenage years, which is when things really get expensive. You know, they're going to start wanting, there's clothes, there's prom, there's all the activities, the sports, college funding, all of that, you're going to be able to do so much easier without this debt in your life. So some of this is just not feeling the dad guilt that you're doing a bad job, and some of it is going short season.
1: And your parenting might look different than other people's parenting in that season, and that's okay too, right? So-and-so maybe doing X, Y, and Z with their kids, and you're not because you are putting that money towards getting out of debt. Again, which is not forever. It's not their entire childhood. They're going to, promise, they're going to be okay. All right, let's go to Eunice in L.A. Hi, welcome to the show.
14: Hello. Very nice to hear your voice, guys.
1: Oh, well, thank you. You as well. Thanks for calling. How can we help?
14: So, I've been in USA for almost 4 years. My background is about like meat shops, businesses back in my country from my family. And when I came here, I started working with somebody that he owns a retail store in a good location. And right now, he's going to retire. So he was offered for me the store for $300K, and I was I have like $50,000 to give it to him as a down payment. So I'm thinking, the question is, I'm thinking if I go ahead and buy the store, I mean buy the business, or go and take that $50,000 and open my own shop. So that's my question.
1: Okay. Would you be able to open your own shop with $50,000, or were you going to plan on borrowing money as well to do that?
14: Yeah, I do have a friend that he can borrow for me like another $75,000 without interest.
1: Okay. Eunice, I think it's a terrible idea to borrow any type of money for anything, and especially when it comes to small businesses, and especially in the food industry. That's the number one industry that ends up closing its doors, and then people end up owing so much. And not because you're not great at what you do, it just is what it is. And so when you add debt to the picture, you add on stress, you add on a lot of risk, and you add in levels of decisions that you make in order for the business, in order to pay the payment, that may not be great decisions long term for the business. So there's something about the peace of mind and moving slowly and moving with the speed of cash to grow something that doesn't lock you into a small business loan, or worse, owing your friend money that he's going to get for you. And then when the, if something happens and then the shop closes up, now you owe your friend money, and it may take, you know, 4 or 5 years to pay that off. And so staying ahead financially is not going backwards and going into debt.
14: Okay.
13: What's the net profit of the business every year?
14: Like 120K. Okay.
13: Okay. So they're basically valuing it at a little under three times that. At 300,000.
14: Yeah.
13: Okay. Have you talked to him about a potential agreement where you basically pay him income out of the profits until he hits a certain amount?
14: We were thinking about it. Yeah.
13: That's a much safer way to do this. Yeah. And the only way I would do it is this sort of sweat equity agreement where you pay him a certain amount of the profits. Maybe it's a certain amount, a certain percentage, until you hit 300,000. And at that point, he's cut off.
1: And it's almost like you're paying for it as you go versus going and getting a $300,000 loan and then having the bank be the one that's, you know, in charge of it all. Because with this other agreement, you have not borrowed money at that point under your name.
14: Right. But actually, he's offering for me like $300K under his loan. So I'm going to pay him like a seller finance method.
13: Yeah, but that's a very different situation than you paying him out of a percentage of profits. Let's say 25% of profits to him until it's paid back. You see what I mean? Because then if the profits aren't there, you're not on the hook. And so I would have a business attorney draft this up to avoid you carrying all of this risk.
14: Okay.
13: So if you look at 25%, you're talking 30 grand a year. So it'd be 10 years to fully pay him back. Now, you guys might agree on a different percentage. Maybe it's 40%, so he gets paid in less than 10 years. But this idea that you're going to take on $250,000 debt, hoping this all works out perfectly, is just, you're jumping off a cliff.
14: Yes, right.
1: Yep. So, staying away from any debt situation, and if you can, create some kind of agreement with him, what George was saying, that's what we would recommend. So thanks for the call. George, we have a question from Facebook, and Natalie asks, we are planning an out-of-state move and we'll be paying off our debt with the sale of our home. This feels like we are cheating on the plan. So how can we make sure that we feel the pinch and don't go back into poor money habits?
13: That's very self-aware. So they're going, hey, we'll knock out the debt with the sale of the home, but we know we sort of shortcutted it and it worked out.
1: That's right.
13: But our behavior hasn't necessarily changed. How do we make sure it's changed? Oof. I mean, that's the honor system at that point. But one way to know that is, have you actually been budgeting? Are you living on less than you make? Is there margin every month? Have you shut down all of your debt accounts, including your credit cards?
1: Yep.
13: Have you frozen your credit so you can't get back into debt even if you wanted to? That tells me that the behavior's changed.
1: Yes. If there's any kind of friction you can put into place, is going to be huge. And especially on the debt side, and just like what you're saying, George, closing accounts, you and your husband saying, hey, together we are agreeing we are not borrowing money. So there's going to be no avenue for debt. So we're going to get rid of the credit cards. We're getting rid of this or that. And start living on a budget. So start practicing living on less than you make now. And that will create the habit. So pain is a great teacher. And people that have a lot of pain and sacrifices, they go through baby step two. They're like, I'm done. When
13: you
1: I'm
13: touch
1: done,
13: the
1: I'm
13: hot
1: done.
13: Stove, you're not going back.
1: Yes.
13: But if you bypass the hot stove, you may not have learned the lesson.
1: That's right. But I think you can still do it. We still people, you know, we see people do it. But I think it's very, very wise that you're cautious about this. So put
13: prove
1: some things
13: to yourself
1: in place.
13: That you are worthy of trust when it comes to finances. And over time, you will become that person.

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2: 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Day one continues for the C&D groups in Omaha. We've had a few running events go final. The Crawford Girls 2-mile relay team finished 10th in Class D. The Hay Springs Boys team in that same race back in 16th place. Minotaur Joslyn Reyes ready to run in the prelims of the 100 hurdles, along with Kenley Denning in that same event. She's from Garden County. Earlier, Ogallala did get a gold medal performance from Cy Lowry in the high jump, while Kenley Schmaltz of Baird medaled in 8th place in the girls' pole vault. Her best attempt of the day, she cleared 10 feet. Mitchell's Kate Pieper finished off the podium, but 10th place, a solid effort in the Class C long jump. That was Pieper from Mitchell. Again, state track and field reports will continue throughout the afternoon and evening, and then again tomorrow for the final day of state track competition.
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0: much does that bring in?
1: $100,000. Brought in $100,000 for 6 acres of timber.
0: Where did that money go?
1: That money went into a kind of an emergency fund, and I've been using that to do home repairs and put a new roof on my house. And
0: could you sell more of that?
1: Not for another 4 years.
0: Okay.
1: We have a plan. We have it planned out because the timber market is very it's a crop. It's like gold. It goes up and down.
2: Mm-hmm.
1: And right now with the political climate, the American woods are, lumber is not doing well.
2: Okay.
1: As well as it could.
2: Yeah, well, I don't think you're in any kind of trouble. So if you decided to do this over 2 years or something, I mean, I think mm-hmm. you're going to be fine either way. Uh-huh. So it would just be the peace of mind that you just have personally to say it's worth paying a little extra and the penalty of the extra taxes just to know that I'm done and I can just live my life and I don't have to worry about it. And for a lot of people, it's kind of worth it. And especially because you're going to be fine. And because you have these other properties that if something ever got in trouble, you could sell.
0: That essentially is your nest egg at this point, because you'll have, little over $500,000 left in that retirement account, which is awesome. But the real value here is those $3 million of properties.
2: That's right.
0: So that's why I asked if you can offload a little bit of that, maybe your least favorite, but it sounds like it's mostly land plus the vacation home.
2: Right, right. All right, let's go to Sophie in Austin. Hi, Sophie. Welcome to the show.
3: Hi, how are you?
2: Hi, we're doing great. How can we help?
3: Okay, so my husband and I have been together for about 16 years. We're about in debt, $26,000 in medical debt. He currently is not working and hasn't had a paycheck since before December. I only make part-time income. I work.
0: Sorry, you're breaking up on us, Sophie. Can you speak directly into your phone? So I heard $26,000 in medical debt.
3: Better?
0: He hasn't worked since December. You're working part-time. What are you making?
3: Part-time I make about $120 a day, depending on how many days I can work.
0: What does that turn into a month?
3: It just depends. Sometimes it's $600 a month. Sometimes it's less than that. Come August, I'll be making $2,600 a month.
2: Okay. How are you guys paying bills right now?
3: Well, I don't know. I paid all of the month of May. I found out, so my husband left. He went to a different state and just kind of left me and the kids here. It's like he kind of just threw a bomb and we're taking care of it on our own. My parents have helped, but.
2: Oh, wow. Okay. So your marriage has fallen apart. He's left.
3: Yeah.
2: Is he wanting a divorce? Like, is he going to be going through some proceedings?
3: We've tossed it around. It's definitely in consideration.
2: Why did he leave?
3: He said that he left to go work with some friends, but he's been gone about a month now, and he's only sent us maybe about $700 since he's been gone, and that has basically not covered much of anything. Mm-hmm. So I've had to lean on parents.
2: Do you know said friends?
3: I know the friends, yeah.
2: And they're there really working?
3: Yeah, they say that they're working.
0: Okay. Well, I mean, at this point, he should just come home and work because he can do a minimum wage job and make more than this.
3: Yeah, and before he left, I practically begged him to stay and was like, you can work here. You don't need to go work there. I think our priorities are different, and I get that we're both stressed, we're both overwhelmed, but his tendency to leave is very much a pattern, and I'm at the point where I'm like, should the kids and I just call it quits, just move out and file for divorce and start fresh and sell everything?
0: Do you guys
3: but
0: own the home?
3: If I'm being honest, we do own the home, but the problem is since he's been gone and I've been having to deal with all these finances, everything's in his name. My name's not on anything, and so I can't actually sell anything to help. and I don't have, all I have is $1,600. I opened up my own bank account and moved my paycheck over there, and that's all I have, and that's not enough to move out.
2: No, no, it's not. It's, gosh, Sophie, I'm so sorry. So, I mean, I would make one last ditch effort and saying, if you don't, I mean, it's kind of an ultimatum. If you don't come home,
0: you've opted out of this family,
2: and us work on this marriage together, then yeah, you probably will be looking at a future where you're not together, and that will be his choice, Sophie. That's his choice to do that. And then in that case, yeah, you need some good family and community around.
0: And, stable income.
2: Yep, and you'll have to go through the proceedings, and then he will probably have to pay, and you know,
0: and the debts will be split.
2: But
0: we'll get there.
2: Prayer and the hope is that it's reconciled, and you have to be able to. And I would give him that option, but he has to choose.
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7: ABC News, I'm Mike Dabosky. A judge has now dismissed the federal government's case against Kilmar Abrego Garcia, granting his motion to dismiss for vindictive prosecution. Abrego Garcia was brought back to the U.S. last June to face human smuggling charges in Tennessee after being wrongfully deported to El Salvador. Another high-level departure from President Trump's cabinet, this time it's the Director of National Intelligence, Tulsi Gabbard.
8: In her resignation letter, Director of National Intelligence Tulsi Gabbard shares her husband was recently diagnosed with a rare form of bone cancer, saying she's stepping away from public service to be by his side. President Trump reacted on social media, posting in part, quote, Tulsi has done an incredible job and we will miss her.
7: ABC's Christiane Cordero. Gabbard's last day will be June 30th. And the TSA is estimating it will screen some 18 million passengers this weekend as Americans travel for the Memorial Day holiday, which is the unofficial kickoff of the summer season. This is ABC News. As the Ebola outbreak grows in Africa, officials in Nebraska are out with an update about the Hanta virus. The University of Nebraska Medical Center in Omaha is currently housing 18 Americans who were on board that Dutch cruise ship that saw an outbreak of the illness. According to medical professionals, all the 18 Americans stored at that facility are doing well and not displaying signs of the virus. The climber who scaled Mount Everest more than any other person on the planet has a new warning about what's happening on the world's tallest mountain.
9: On Wednesday, a record 274 climbers reached the summit of Mount Everest from Nepal, leading to long, snaking lines of people atop the world's tallest mountain. They're accompanied by Sherpa guides, meaning even more people crowding the peak. One of them, Kami Rita Sherpa, who has summited Everest a record 32 times, most recently this week, says it is too much. He's urging Nepalese officials to limit the number of permits to avoid the inevitable traffic jams.
7: ABC's Sherry Preston. I'm Mike Dabosky, ABC News.
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4: Your day weather forecast in the Platte Valley Bank Weather Center. Going to get a northwest wind with some daytime gusts, 25 to 35. High temps will be in the middle and upper 60s. Tonight mainly clear. Those winds die off with lows upper 30s, low 40s. Upper 70s for Saturday, middle and upper 80s for Sunday and Memorial Day. Plenty of sunshine to go around for the long weekend. Low Saturday night, mid-40s with low to mid-50s Sunday night and Monday night. Slight chance for a thunderstorm late in the weekend. Meteorologist Don Watzel, KNEB.
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2: 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On the Rural Radio Network, I'm Alex Makovica. Let's take a look at today's cattle on feed report. And joining us, David Erickson with Ag Optimist of Akron, Iowa. David, folks have been wondering if this drought will maybe finally make its way into these reports. What are you seeing so far?
3: Yeah, you know, first of all, we can just kind of run through the numbers. On feed for May 1st was 101.83 compared with 101.4. Placed in April was 105.52 compared with 103 average estimate, and marketing's at 89.97. compared with the average estimate of 90.5%. Kansas, Nebraska, and Texas were the three largest contributors of with cattle on feed as of May 1st. Kansas 3% more than a year ago, Nebraska 4% more, and Texas par with a year ago. Largest placement by weight was in that 800 to 899 weight bracket, which would be December cattle. So we could see a little pressure on the deferreds come Tuesday. Kansas and Nebraska were the biggest contributors to the uptick in placements. Kansas was 5% higher than a year ago, while Nebraska was about 2% lower than a year ago. Texas had a good number of placements, about 8% higher than a year ago. One final note I want and let people kind of ponder on is, you know, when this report came out through the month of April, the feeder cattle index was up $7.22. In that same time period, the corn was up 10 cents. Sometimes I think that the corn is kind of a forgotten variable in the cattle feeding equation. So if corn continues up and the cattle don't find footing here after we've seen this little downfall, there could be a world of hurt coming down the road for the producer if they haven't protected these cattle that they've placed already. But on the surface, the report was probably a little negative.
2: All right, a couple days and we will see. Time will tell. David Erickson with Ag Optimist of Akron, Iowa, joins us here on the Rural Radio Network.
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13: Your day weather forecast in the Platte Valley Bank Weather Center. Going to get a northwest wind with some daytime gusts, 25 to 35. High temps will be in the middle and upper 60s. Tonight mainly clear. Those winds die off with lows upper 30s, low 40s. Upper 70s for Saturday, middle and upper 80s for Sunday and Memorial Day. Plenty of sunshine to go around for the long weekend. Low Saturday night, mid 40s with low to mid 50s Sunday night and Monday night. Slight chance for a thunderstorm late in the weekend. Meteorologist Don Watzel, KNEB.
0: Bob, is when we get to hear from people and their stories of how they are winning. And we just got this great review from Every Dollar or Every Dollar app. A fan said, just being able to use Every Dollar and see all the extra we had every single month was very motivating. We'd have thousands of extra dollars and we can just throw it at the mortgage. Absolutely amazing. Well, if you guys want to take control of your money and find some extra margin, make sure to start Every Dollar for free. And you can do that in the App Store or Google Play. All right, let's go to Brittany in Raleigh. Hi, Brittany. Welcome to the show.
14: Hi, thank you for taking my call.
0: Absolutely. How can we help?
14: So we are currently on baby step two, me and my husband. And we have a little over $100,000 in debt. We have personal loans, a credit card, and a truck payment. So my question is, which one do we start with? I know that baby step two calls for the lowest amount, but one of our loans has a lien on my car with it. So would that be where we start since it's such like a high risk loan? Or should we start with the credit card, which is the lowest amount?
15: What kind of loan is this? Is it like a title loan or is it a personal loan secured against the title, like from a credit union?
14: It's a personal loan.
15: Okay.
14: With a, yeah.
15: How much is that?
14: It's $18,000 now.
0: And what's your other debts? What do they amount to?
14: We have a credit card that's $13,000, a truck that's $36,000, a 401k loan for $15,000, and another personal loan for $28,000.
0: Okay.
15: What's the truck worth?
14: Well, looking on Kelly Blue Book, it's worth between like $22,000 and $25,000.
15: And do you guys have anything in liquid cash right now in the bank?
14: We have our $1,000 emergency fund. So okay.
0: How much do you guys make a year, Brittany?
14: Well, I'm a stay-at-home mom currently. I do go back to work during the summer at like a preschool. My husband, he makes roughly $90,000 to $95,000, and he made more, and we recently moved and he took an unknown pay cut, so he was making more and it was helping with the debt. But
15: you said an unknown pay cut?
14: Yes.
15: Like he didn't know that he would be making less?
14: Yeah, it was the same company. Yes, it was the same company and the same job position, but his job runs on like the routes and stuff. He delivers food for a living, and when he runs routes, he gets paid for certain things, and it doesn't pay as much where we move to.
15: And he didn't know that ahead of time when he was, you know, signing the paperwork?
14: No.
15: Well, you got $100,000 in debt and about $100,000 to pay off. The goal would be to get out from under this truck. What's the payment on that thing?
14: $620 a month.
0: Mm-hmm.
15: And what about the personal loan against the car?
14: The one with the car, it's $480 a month.
15: Wow. So right there, you'd free up a nice chunk of change if we got rid of both of those.
0: Just get rid of that truck, yeah.
15: What's the smallest debt that's up next based on the balance?
14: The smallest debt that is up next would be the credit card, and it's at $13,000.
0: And that's all on one credit card?
14: Yes, it's a bank credit card.
0: Okay. What were y'all using it for?
14: Well, it's max currently, but it was just used for groceries, gas, just kind of making up for the loss of income. that he had when we moved. We moved about a year ago.
0: So you spent, okay.
15: But
0: so
15: then there's the personal loan as well. What was that used for?
14: Which one? The lien?
15: Both of them.
14: On the car? One was for our old house where we lived. We used it to do renovations and fixing it up. And when we sold it, we didn't sell it for what we wanted to be able to pay that loan back. And then the other one was for moving cost and just catching up on everything.
0: What caused you guys to move?
14: Well, it was kind of free choice move. We decided that we wanted to, and the job, we do move for work as well.
0: You moved for work, but you get paid less?
14: It was unexpected though. Like he was told that he would be making about the same amount as he did. And then when we got moved and everything settled in, it just kind of lowered. It's not a huge significant amount, but it's definitely enough to notice.
0: Like $1,000 a month?
14: Yeah. Around that, yeah.
0: Which is what you guys are used to living on, which caused the $13,000 in credit card debt. $1,000 a month that you lost.
15: Are you guys in the hole every month right now, or do you have enough to cover all the bills and debt payments and have anything left over?
14: We have somewhat left over. I'd say we have between like $300 and $500 left over every month.
15: Okay. So the goal now is to do a detailed budget and to find all the money we can in this $95,000 income and then some. That might mean he's working a second job, and you're picking up more work, and you guys tag team, and he high-fives you on the way in, and you go to work. Because right now, we need a couple of $1,000 a month to throw at this debt.
14: Yes.
15: That's the only way out. I mean, and again, getting out of that truck is going to be a real blessing if you can find the amount you're underwater on, about $10,000, and then sell it. Do you guys have any other vehicle you could use right now?
14: No.
15: That's your one car for the family?
0: You only have one car?
14: Well, there's a car with my lien on it and then the truck payment in the truck. So we have two vehicles, but both of them, one has a lien and one's a loan for a car.
0: Right. Mm-hmm. But if you got rid of the truck and you took it down from $36,000 to $10,000 and you were a one-car family for a bit, that would be, you could do that.
14: Okay.
0: I mean, yeah. I mean, are you both on the same page that this is just crazy and you're never, ever, ever, ever going to touch debt again?
14: Yes.
0: Do you both feel that? He feels that too?
14: Yes.
0: Okay. Yeah. So, I mean, this is going to be this will be a journey, Brittany, and it's going to create a lot of sacrifice for you guys. Meaning like that, like that kind of thing, right? You're taking from 36 to 10, right? And that's a sacrifice, but for 1 year, 2 years, until maybe we save up some cash on the side and buy a crappy $5,000 car for him, like that's what it's going to be, you know? So like There has to be something drastic that changes from a lifestyle perspective and income perspective. And it's going to cause you guys to be really, really uncomfortable. And it's going to be hard. It's going to be really hard, but it's doable. That's the wild thing is that you guys may look up and be like, okay, maybe he can actually, work longer and pick up some more routes and bring in an extra $2,000 a month. And then Brittany on the weekends, you're working somewhere, you know, bringing in $2,000 a month, and that's an extra $4,000. Just, you know what I'm saying? Like, it's these opportunities, but it costs time. It costs energy. You guys are going to be really tired, but it's not your whole lives. It is going to be for a season of your life, probably 2 to 3 years. But then you look on the other end of this, George, and it's like, okay, we did it. But the only way out is that.
15: Yeah.
0: That's the hard thing. I wish there was an easy button.
15: Well, you tried those easy buttons and there were shortcuts into more debt. And so now we got to do it the hard way, which is make more, spend less, use the margin to knock out the next smallest debt and the next smallest debt. So no, the lien doesn't need to go to the top of the debt snowball. You just need to put these all in the debt snowball and attack the little one with a vengeance and cut your lifestyle down to nothing.
0: And the good thing is too, you know, like once that credit card, because I'm sure the interest rate is 25-28%, who knows. You know, once that's paid off, you know, the interest and the payment, right, is freed up. So that's a couple, you know, hopefully $100, right, that you keep throwing at the other debt. And so you'll start to get some momentum, but it's going to be a trip around the sun, George.
15: It's a stark reminder. It's so easy to go into debt in America today.
0: So easy.
15: At every corner, you can rob the 401k, get the personal loan, max out the credit card, get a lien against your car, even if it's paid off. And then it's so hard to get out.
0: Take a little bit of an income, you know, setback, and you just fill it in with the credit card, and you just keep on moving. I mean, you see how it happens, right?
15: The problem is, even when you make more, it doesn't necessarily mean that you're going to save more.
0: No.
15: Or have more because your lifestyle creeps up with it.
0: That's right.
15: And we find that a third of people making six figures, it's even edging up to about half now, are paycheck to paycheck.
0: Yeah. They're feeling it.
15: Here's a good example. You guys are making great money, well above the average household income in America, and there's not much to show for it because of all these debt payments. So that would give me some anger and urgency to get out of this once and for all for your family, for those kids, for your future. You guys are worth that. So find whatever income you can, cut whatever expenses you can, and get on the same page and get on a plan to go never again.

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2: 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Well, in cash cattle country today, there have been a few bids that have been thrown out in, on the table here today. In Nebraska, there are a few that traded at a lower price of $2.58 live. The rest of cattle country remains pretty quiet, looking like business pretty much is wrapped up. There were a few bids at $2.58 in Nebraska, $2.60 down in Texas. Again, for the most part, live deals mostly at $2.60, steady, maybe a little weaker than last week. Northern dress trade had a bigger range, $4.08 to $4.15, most of it at $4.10 to $4.12. A dollar lower to a dollar higher than last week's averages. Totals for this week: Nebraska 11,500, Kansas moved 7,000 head, Texas is in for about 1,900, Iowa has moved about 12,900 for the week so far. The cattle on feed report out today: on feed 11.6 million head, up 2% from last year. Placements 1.7 million head, 6% above last year. Marketing's 1.64 million. 10% less than the prior year. Box beef cutouts today lower. Choice down 121, 390.27. Selects 385 even. That's down 65. Choice select spread $5.27. Total load count today was 75. In the hog trade, Iowa, Minnesota, the average 93.81, up 83. Western Corn Belt down a dime, 93.48. Pork cutouts, loins up 267, bellies up 49, hams up 18, ribs were up 516. Overall carcass value 62 higher, 96.26. Total load count today, 326. No numbers from the terminals today. 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
9: Your day weather forecast in the Platte Valley Bank Weather Center. Going to get a northwest wind with some daytime gusts, 25 to 35. High temps will be in the middle and upper 60s. Tonight mainly clear. Those winds die off with lows upper 30s, low 40s. Upper 70s for Saturday, middle and upper 80s for Sunday and Memorial Day. Plenty of sunshine to go around for the long weekend. Low Saturday night, mid 40s with low to mid 50s Sunday night and Monday night. Slight chance for a thunderstorm late in the weekend. Meteorologist Don Watzel, KNEB.
10: 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All right, let's head to Jordan in San Diego. Hi, Jordan. Welcome to the show.
11: Hello, how are you guys doing today?
10: Hi, we're doing great. How can we help?
11: I'm doing great. So my name is Jordan. I'm from San Diego, California. I'm 24 years old, and my current income is about $120,000 a year. The reason I'm calling you guys today is it feels like my entire life, people have always told me, go to college, get a good job, make a lot of money, and everything else will follow. I think I've done a pretty good job at getting to that point now, but it seems like the more time goes on and the more money I make, the life I always imagined myself having keeps going further and further out of reach. The reason I say that is, as I said, I live in Southern California, in San Diego. I look for houses in San Diego, too far out of my reach. I make a broader circle and I go further. And no matter how far I go, it still feels like houses, a mortgage is going to cost me around $3,500 to $4,000 a month, which my income doesn't sound so bad. But I think I've finished most of the steps I want to in life. And the next thing I want to do is start a family and have kids and focus on that. And it just feels so out of reach for me to keep contributing to my savings accounts, to pay off a mortgage, to be able to support my wife while she stays home, and to take care of kids and make sure that they have some sort of support going to school. And I don't really know if I'm doing something wrong or if there's something I could do differently.
12: Here's what you've done wrong, Jordan. You've assumed that you have 5 years left to live and that you must accomplish all of this in the next 5 years or else. So all you need is patience. You're doing so well at 24, far better than I was. And yes, you have a high cost of living area, but there's no rule book that says if you don't own a house in San Diego by 25, you screwed it up, man. And so release yourself from the guilt and from the lies that you were told, that if you just do all of these things, your life's going to be great. Those people meant well for you, but they don't live your life. And so I would just be very patient. Go, you're crushing it. Let's learn to live on less than we make, put money in savings, and then do this for the next 6 years, and then call us and see where you're at.
11: Okay, I appreciate that. Something I did want to ask, I'm currently putting money into my work, TSP. I work for the government, so we have a thrift savings plan. I put money into my personal investment account that I'm saving, right? And I feel like, obviously, I'm extremely grateful for the job that I have, and I know a lot of people are in a much worse situation than me. But I feel like there's a lot of things I don't do because I'm just so addicted to saving my money. I'm so afraid of bad debt that I think there's a lot of things.
12: Do you have any debt?
11: I have a $7,000 remaining on my car note.
12: Okay.
11: So, and other than that,
12: are you working on paying that off?
11: Yeah, I just paid off. It's I think it's $290 a month, and it's easier for me to just pay
12: how much
11: it
12: do
11: off.
12: You have in savings?
11: I currently have in my individual investment account, I have around $20,000 in savings. Liquid cash in my savings account, I have $5,000, and then I have personal Roth IRA with $25,000, and then like I said, my TSP has another $25,000 in it.
12: Great. Well, you're doing great on the investment side. I would just have some focus with your financial goals. And right now, my singular focus would be getting out of debt. The next focus is to have a liquid emergency fund of 3 to 6 months of expenses. And as a young single guy, this is also the best time because you have no other responsibilities, no one else to answer to. It's just you and your own goals. So you can actually make a lot of traction right now until you meet that wonderful person, start a family. Maybe they'll be working too. Your income's going to grow over that time. And so all you're seeing right now is this little tiny snapshot of your life right now. And then you see these very big goals far away. And I think you're closer than you realize.
10: Yeah. And I don't think you're comparing your life to reality either, Jordan. So you either have expectations that you should be, you know, where you should be at 34 and you're 24.
11: Yeah.
10: Or you're, you know, seeing people on social media or your friends are talking, you know, whatever it is, and that what's being painted in front of you is probably not the full picture either. And so if you are in your early 20s making six figures, no debt, so I'm going to count that for you because I want you to pay off your car tonight with some of the savings. Okay, just be done with the car. And then, and you have cash, you know, saved, you have investments, like everything that you're doing it well. And the hard thing about building wealth the right way is that it takes time and patience. It's not going to be as flashy as the people you see on TikTok that are like, I bought 18 VRBOs and or Vrbo, whatever they call it, or you know, Airbnbs and like, you know what I mean? Like you're going to see, and I make 1 million a month. They're like, what, all the crazy stuff you see, majority of the time, number one, is not even true. Or number two, they've built their entire financial life on a house of cards. So slow and steady wins the race. And it's not going to be flashy. It's not going to be exciting, but it is going to be solid and it's going to be all yours because you're not going to be borrowing money to do any wealth building. It's going to be you actually making decisions about your life. And so that's what I would encourage you, that I think you're, what you're wanting is not bad or wrong, but I think feeling like a failure because you don't have it right now, to George's point, at 24, we just want to like be like, Jordan, you're good. You're doing great. You're doing great.
11: Yeah, I think that one of the reasons I'm so overwhelmed now is because I have, happy to say, I've already met the love of my life. We're talking about marriage.
10: Oh, great.
11: Talking about kids.
10: Yes. Sure.
11: I don't have a ring. I don't have a wedding. I don't have a honeymoon, which is obviously, I'm not planning on spending an extravagant amount on it, right? I can't imagine bringing kids into the world until I feel ready, which the
10: you'll
11: feeling
10: never,
11: of being
10: you'll
11: ready
10: never,
11: is different.
10: You'll never
11: yeah,
10: feel which, ready.
11: Everyone tells you that.
12: Not emotionally, someday. Not financially. The best thing you can do is be debt-free with an emergency fund and be aligned with your spouse on your goals, financially, spiritually, all of that. That's the best thing you can do to be ready. Other than that, don't wait until you have a certain amount in your investment account to have a kid.
10: No. And go ahead and get married, Jordan. If you guys know, do it.
12: What's holding you back right now? Is it finances?
11: I'm so afraid of not having money.
10: How did you grow up, Jordan?
11: I grew up, so my dad is the hardest working guy I know. He doesn't have a retirement. He doesn't have anything.
10: That's your fear.
11: That's another thing.
10: That's your fear.
11: You know, and I'm just, I'm so worried.
10: Yeah.
11: Like I love my dad, but I want the opposite of that life.
10: Yes.
11: I want the idea where I know the bills are going to get paid. That's why I love my job. Everyone talks about owning a business. I love having a union. I love having a stable paycheck. I love having investments made into my account automatically, and there's no other way to rather do it.
10: Yep.
11: There's just the idea of me, like, you're telling me to pay off the $7,000, right, which I know is a great idea. But the idea of me losing $7,000 in cash and it goes into my car, I know it's a good idea, but it feels wrong because in my head, if I don't save, I feel like I'm failing.
10: Right, because at that point, from where your psychology is that saving is the only thing you should do with money, and out of good reason, because you're looking at your parents and like, holy crap, they have nothing. They're not going to, they work so hard, but now they have nothing to show for it at retirement. But here's the deal, Jordan. There's two other parts of money that you have to engage in to have a holistic, healthy financial picture: giving and spending. Okay. So you may go through seasons where you're going to be saving more. Maybe you and your soon-to-be fiancé, soon-to-be wife, you're saving up for that down payment on a home, and you guys are really like, hey, we're going to pull back on lifestyle to really get that down payment. That's great. But over the course of your life, Jordan, if you have this mentality the rest of your life, that's where money can become an idol. You will hold on to it so tightly and have this sense of security that this is going to be your answer. And then you're going to look up and realize, oh my gosh, I have wasted my whole life because fear has driven my financial decisions, not a healthy balance of all of this. So
12: I think the budget is your answer. Budget for the fun stuff, budget for some giving,
10: yes,
12: and budget for the saving.
10: Yes.
12: And realize, I'm young, I got a lot of time on my hands, you're doing
10: and you know
12: so
10: what?
12: Good.
10: And Jordan, go on RamseySolutions.com and pull up the investment calculator and put in what you have right now with investments at 24. And just do the math, if you never put another dime in, what you'll have at retirement.
12: 40 years from now, with compound growth.
10: You're going to be doing great. Even where you are now, you're doing great, Jordan. So chill, relax, enjoy the ride.
0: 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Most people assume Medicare is simple. 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

0: suspicious people, activity, or devices and determined there was no active threat, and the investigation remains ongoing. In January of 2025, Scott's Bluff teen was chased down and killed by members of the 308 Boys gang. Now one of the four charged in that case is ready to take accountability for his actions. KNEB's Ryan Murphy has that story.
1: A plea deal has been reached for one of the three young men still facing charges in connection to a 2025 Scott's Bluff murder. 22-year-old Dimitri Enriquez is charged with three counts of accessory to second-degree murder and is accused of being the driver for the three males who ended up hopping out of the car and chasing down Wyatt Reeb in what turned out to be a deadly attack. This month in court, a plea agreement was drawn up where he will plead no contest to one of the three Class 2A felonies, and in exchange, the remaining two counts will be dismissed. Enriquez is expected to enter his no contest plea on May 28th. Ramon Enriquez and Corey Rotherham Jr. are also still facing charges in this investigation, while the man who led the attack, Devante Castella, was sentenced to 55 years to life in prison back in October. In Scott's Bluff, Ryan Murphy, KNEB.TV News.
0: A 49.5 to 50-year prison sentence has been handed down to a Scott's Bluff sex offender convicted of sexually assaulting a minor in the spring of 2023. District Judge Andrea Miller handed Jason Vorse the near-max sentence yesterday in court after he pled no contest to a Class 2 felony charge of first-degree sexual assault. Scott's Bluff County Attorney Dave Eubanks told KNEB News that he felt that the maximum sentence the judge imposed was appropriate, adding that hopefully the victim and the victim's family can have some closure and start healing. Vorse, initially arrested on a charge of possession of child pornography, but in late 2024, a 16-year-old victim came forward with the crimes committed at the home on Avenue E. He did receive 560 days credit for time already served, and under state statute would not be eligible for release from prison until Vorse is in his mid-70s. A Torrington woman facing felony charges following a year-long investigation of misappropriations of funds from a resident of the Mitchell Care Center. Susan Ray, a former nurse at the facility, was scheduled for initial appearance in Scottsdale County Court on Friday on charges of theft by taking more than $5,000, theft by taking $1,500 up to $5,000, and two counts of abuse of a vulnerable adult or a senior adult. Investigators say they identified nearly $203,000 had been taken from the joint accounts of the victim and her husband, as well as nearly $2,300 from the couple's mentally disabled daughter, who was living at the care center with her mother. Court documents say the investigation started with an intake report of the alleged theft to Nebraska Health and Human Services, alleging the financial exploitation by Ray with the funds used to pay off personal loans held under her name and that of her husband. Ray allegedly made confessions about the theft to the victim's husband. The center administrator and a local law office that could not take the case due to conflict of interest, blaming her actions on alcohol and gambling addictions. And as part of the ongoing voltage conversion project in Gehring, the city council last week approved the purchase of a new transformer but did not go with the lowest bid. City engineer Annie Folk said the design engineering from RVW helped analyze the four bids. There were certain items that leaned in favor of the second lowest bid from Webb Transformers. Folk said a difference of about $275,000 dropped to around $100,000 when considering the long-term efficiency of the different transformers, and there were other factors, including the lack of a fixed equipment cost on the low bid, according to RV.

0: EW.
1: They called some other communities that have used these transformers in recent years to see how substantial that can be, and it sounds like it was very substantial. It can be a very substantial cost. Additionally, lead time was a concern. The low bid also said they could be here in 80 weeks, but even between the time we opened the bids and now, they've changed that to 90 weeks. And then they also refused to participate in any sort of liquidated damages.
0: MEG Transformers awarded the bid at slightly more than $1.38 million following the discussion on why it was the more responsible bid. Veterans groups will be hosting Memorial Day ceremonies across the region at area cemeteries this weekend, most of those on Memorial Day Monday. The events will start, though, on Sunday at 2 p.m. at Creighton Valley Cemetery. Then on Memorial Day Monday, morning ceremonies start at 9 at Fairview Cemetery and then 30 minutes later at West Lawn Cemetery in Gehring. East Lawn Cemetery in Minotair at 10:30, and then at 11, ceremonies take place on Sunset Memorial Park in Scotts Bluff at that cemetery and also Banner County's Pleasant Hill Cemetery. The Western Nebraska State Veterans Home will have their program at 1 p.m., and Forest Lawn Cemetery in Morrill will host their ceremony at 5 in the evening. And a reminder that help is needed to place flags on veterans' graves at Fairview and Sunset Memorial tomorrow, and then to pick those up on Tuesday. And as Memorial Day weekend launches the summer travel season, the Nebraska State Patrol is reminding drivers across western Nebraska to buckle up and drive safely. Troopers will be increasing patrol statewide as part of the annual Make It Click campaign. During the first week of enforcement, troopers arrested 25 people for suspected DUI and handed out nearly 500 speeding tickets. Citations were also issued for open alcohol containers, driving under suspension, seatbelt violations, and improper child restraints. Troopers provided 260 motorist assists during the week. And State Patrol Superintendent Colonel Brian Waugh says that every driver plays a role in keeping Nebraska roads safe as families hit the highways for vacations and holiday travel throughout the summer. That is an update on headlines today. And you can check the website anytime for the latest in news. That's KNEB.com. For News Director Scott Miller, I'm Steve Chose reporting.
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9: This is Justin Haig bringing you Panhandle Afield, a weekly program about Western Nebraska's great outdoors. Today we're talking about one of the most common conspicuous reptiles in our region. At upwards to 8 feet long, the bull snake has a way of being noticed. The bull snake uses a variety of habitats and isn't known for being fast, so it often encounters humans. Its first line of defense is to sit still, relying on its camouflage color scheme of yellow and beige with big dark spots to avoid attention. If provoked, though, they may start looking like a whole other species. Amanda Philippi, an outdoor education specialist for the Nebraska Game and Parks Commission, tells us about it.
10: Bull snakes are really good at mimicking or acting like rattlesnakes. So they take their head and put it in the shape of a triangle, and then they take their tail, which does not have a rattle, and we'll stick it in leaves and grass and shake it around, and we'll hiss really loudly. And it sounds very similar to a rattlesnake.
9: It's all for show.
10: Bull snakes are not dangerous to people. Like I said, they act or mimic rattlesnakes. Some of them can let you know that you're in their bubble, and they might get a little agitated and will hiss and will coil and everything. But they don't want to bite. They don't want to eat you or anything like that. They know that we're too big to eat. So usually if you back away, they're going to go on their merry way, and we just give them some space.
9: If pushed too far, the snake will eventually bite. The bite causes little harm as long as people take care to avoid infection. Regardless, Philippi said people should view them from a distance for both ethical and legal reasons.
10: If you find a snake in the wild, you shouldn't pick it up and you shouldn't keep it as a pet, right? Because you have to have it for the entire lifespan of that animal. It's not good to keep it in captivity and then release it into the wild. So that's just something to think about. If you're finding some cool animals out in the wild, it's okay to look at them. Look at some of their cool markings, but I wouldn't recommend taking a wild animal and keeping it as a pet.
9: Bull snakes are non-venomous. They are constrictors, meaning they use their body to squeeze prey. Many of their victims are small rodents, amphibians, and birds.
10: Yeah, so they're kind of a feast and famine species. So when they find a good food source, sometimes they'll eat quite a bit, and then they'll go for a little while without eating. And so that's why sometimes when they find like a bird's nest, they're going to eat all the baby birds or maybe some of the eggs that are in that nest, and then they'll go for a few days without eating.
9: This has been Justin Haig with the Nebraska Game and Parks Commission and Nebraska Land Magazine, reminding you that time outdoors, sharing space with bull snakes and other creatures, is time well spent.
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13: Let us not forget what we are to remember this weekend. This is The Good Life. I'm Lacey Shippey. Our holiday weekend may be one that folks use to go camping, grill something, or as the official start of the summer vacation season. But I hope that you won't forget what the purpose of Memorial Day is really about. It's not a day to honor all the men and women who have served our military. That recognition, though important enough to do all year long, is designated for Veterans Day. No, Memorial Day is one in which we honor and remember the men and women who not only served in the military, but they sacrificed everything for the sake of our everyday freedom. They signed up to protect our right to speak freely and to elect our own government. They chose to protect the principles and the freedom that this country was founded upon, leaving behind their home, friends, and their families. Ultimately, they gave up their very lives for the sake of our life, liberty, and the pursuit of happiness. When I think of the people who would do such a thing so that the rest of us could wake up each morning to live our lives the way we've chosen and to go to bed each night without worrying about the tyranny of war at our back door, it makes my heart swell and my eyes water. While we're enjoying a long weekend and embracing the summer season, there are families who battle long days and longer lives without their husbands, fathers, sons, and brothers, or mothers, wives, daughters, and sisters who have been lost in the call to defend our freedom. Memorial Day is a holiday that is about as American as it comes. The history begins during the Civil War, when the soldiers who were lost in battle against their brothers to the North and South were honored by families with flowers upon the graves. General John Logan saw it happening and proclaimed a Decoration Day to remember those who had fallen, working to ensure that even the finest flowers were available across the nation. Since then, Americans have taken this time every spring to decorate the graves of the fallen and to honor and memorialize those who died bravely in the name of freedom. Programs, parades, and prayers can be seen and heard across the United States, all to remember those people who are no longer here to see it for themselves. So as you're packing up your gear for a weekend getaway, or you're thawing out that meat you intend to grill this weekend, I'll leave you to remember the words of a poem famously recited by John Wayne called, "Why Are You Marching, Son?" No matter where the big guns roar, our fighting men like those before, take the torch we all hold dear and face freedom's enemies without fear. Our fathers died from sea to sea and blessed the torch of liberty. I'm Lacey Shipping with The Good Life.
14: All sent to check sports late today on the Rural Radio Network. I'm Chris Cottrell. Legion Baseball this weekend in Gehring with the Plant Valley Company's tournament. Couple day one scores for the West Coast Zephyrs. Boy, they led early over the Alliance Spartans, but Alliance rallied from down 8-4. They scored 5 runs over the final 3 innings to pick up the 9-8 win. 2 RBI games for Caleb Bird and Carter Lewis. Then in game 2 of the day for the Z's, they bounce back to beat Shadron 17-0 in 5 innings. Shadron pitchers walk 13 in that one, while for the Zephyrs, Dustin Rector, a 5-inning complete game performance. The middle game, Torrington Buckley, and then tonight at 5:30, it's Gehring Plant Valley Companies playing their season opener against Torrington. More pool play games than tomorrow, 5 in total starting at 9 in the morning. We've got those state track and field reports airing across all of our rural radio network Scotts Bluff stations. Be listening for Class C and Class D updates for the rest of the late afternoon and evening. Let's recap some state track from yesterday and quite the showing for the Scotts Bluff Bearcats. On the boys' side, Charlie Selzer second in the 100, fifth in the 300 hurdles, and the Bearcats 4x1 team PR'd with a new school record and came in fourth. Coach Mike Bird on his speed kids at state.
15: You know, we knew we had a good opportunity going into it, but when you look at the times, it was one of those things that anyone could have. I mean, there was 12 in the boys races, the short races, any one of those kids could have kind of surged and won it according to the times, you know, on paper. But we knew we had a chance. We just were hoping to go down there and put up a good showing.
14: In track and field, nothing quite like pure speed. Scotts Bluff with it in spades this year. Daniel Young, also a 3-medal winner. He ran on a pair of those relays and finished 3rd on his own in the long jump. Gehring had multiple highlights as well. They got the state title in the unified shot from Ayler Bell and Diego Escalera. Plus, senior Axton Stone went out on a high note with a pair of medals in the mile and 2-mile runs. Here's Gehring coach Rick Morez on one of his program's all-time standouts.
16: He and I talked last night a little bit as well, even after the meet, just how proud of him that I am and the work that he's done. And it just shows that the system that we use, if kids commit, they may not see results right away, but in their career, they're going to do some great things. And he committed to these goals as a sophomore. You know, we've had some phenomenal runners Eli ran well in his 800. Matty Seiler still doing well at the D1 level. But they were all the same development. Let's start at one spot. Let's set some big goals. And he did the same. And he was able to break our school record in the 3200 by 11 seconds. And that was a mark that he didn't even know was attainable until last year. Just accident, we threw him in, and he was less than a second off. He got 1600 record again.
14: Full recap on Class B medalists from the region can be found on the website. The Husker baseball game in limbo for tonight. Game two of the day at the Big Ten Tournament, UCLA and Purdue. That's been moved back here till 5 o'clock Mountain Time. And the Big Ten Conference going to provide an update on the Huskers game with Michigan this evening. And new head coach Will Bolt on the needed rest period since they last played in the start of their run in the postseason starting tonight, or now maybe even tomorrow as we wait to find out.
17: Yeah, I mean, obviously, you know, you play 55 games like we have, and, you know, every one of them counts so much, and, you know, you guys pour so much into it, you feel like you need a bit of a reset. So, yeah, it's good for, you know, everybody just to get their feet back underneath them, reset our pitching, and get us some practice days, too, just because you don't really get those as the season goes along, and you play as hard as these guys have, and, you know, it's more about recovery than it is anything else.
14: We await word from the Big Ten on plans for tonight's or tomorrow's Nebraska-Michigan Big Ten Tournament baseball game. Husker softball on the diamond this hour as they resumed action from the game that was delayed last night and eventually postponed as that Super Regional at Boland Stadium is continuing for Nebraska and Oklahoma State. That's the latest here at the Sports Desk. I'm Chris Cottrell.
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20: It'll be a rather cool, brisk day in the Panhandle as northwest winds of 15 to 30 gusts to 40 will come in behind the front that brought the thunderstorms and strong activity of severe weather in portions of the high plains yesterday. All of that's headed off to our east. So a cool breeze, a cool night tonight, but we're still looking at temperatures moderating just in time for the holiday weekend. 70s tomorrow, then getting into the 80s come Sunday and Memorial Day Monday. We really don't have a lot happening for today, tomorrow, and Sunday. There's going to be what I'd call just very weak chances of a couple of isolated showers in the afternoon and evening hours Saturday and Sunday. Memorial Day Monday, the thunderstorm chances start to get a little bit higher. That will lead to good thunderstorm chances as moisture deepens Tuesday and Wednesday.
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20: Here's your forecast from the Platte Valley Bank Weather Center. Sunny to partly sunny, cool and breezy. Temperatures is low to mid-60s today, low 40s tonight. A chilly northwest breeze of 15 to 30 gusts to 40. Nice day tomorrow, warming in low to mid-70s and sunny. 40s Saturday night. Lower to mid-80s, if not the upper 80s, for Sunday and Monday. Sunday, a weak, isolated late-day shower or thunderstorm. A better chance of a thunderstorm late Monday. Good chances for thunderstorms Tuesday.
0: Still windy across the area with partly sunny conditions around the region. Temperatures at the Legacy Co-op locations are ranging from 67 currently at Main Street Market Scotts Bluff down to 61 degrees at Alliance. Many areas still seeing wind gusts up over 30 miles per hour. Winds may diminish later on in the evening, but still around the area at this hour, still some pretty good wind gusts out there. Temperature reading at KNEB at Scotts Bluff right now. Here at the studio, we have a reading at 65 degrees.
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0: Now an update on KNEB news headlines at this hour. Scottsbluff police investigating what appears to be a swatting attempt targeting Westmore Elementary School on Friday morning. At around 7:20 a.m., dispatch received a call claiming armed individuals and a bomb were headed to the school. Officers arrived within minutes, secured the area, and conducted a thorough search of the building. At the time, no students were present, only a small number of staff members and construction workers. Police found no suspicious activity or people or devices and determined there was no active threat. The investigation remains ongoing. In January of 2025, a Scottsbluff teen was chased down and killed by members of the 308 Boys Gang. Now one of the four charged in that case is ready to take accountability for his actions. KNEV's Ryan Murphy has that story.
1: A plea deal has been reached for one of the three young men still facing charges in connection to a 2025 Scottsbluff murder. 22-year-old Dimitri Enriquez is charged with three counts of accessory to second-degree murder and is accused of being the driver for the three males who ended up hopping out of the car and chasing down Wyatt Reeb in what turned out to be a deadly attack. This month in court, a plea agreement was drawn up where he will plead no contest to one of the three Class 2A felonies, and in exchange, the remaining two counts will be dismissed. Enriquez is expected to enter his no contest plea on May 28th. Ramon Enriquez and Corey Rotherham Jr. are also still facing charges in this investigation, while the man who led the attack, Devante Castella, was sentenced to 55 years to life in prison back in October. In Scottsbluff, Ryan Murphy, KNEB.TV News.
0: A 49.5 to 50-year prison sentence has been handed down to a Scottsbluff sex offender convicted of sexually assaulting a minor in the spring of 2023. District Judge Andrea Miller handed Jason Vorse the near-max sentence yesterday in court after he pled no contest to a Class 2 felony charge of first-degree sexual assault. Scottsbluff County Attorney Dave Eubanks told KNEB News that he felt that the maximum sentence the judge imposed was appropriate, adding that hopefully the victim and the victim's family can have some closure and start healing. Vorse was initially arrested on a charge of possession of child pornography, but in late 2024, a 16-year-old victim came forward with the crimes committed at the home on Avenue E. He did receive 560 days credit for time already served and under state statute would not be eligible for release from prison until he was in his mid-70s. A Torrington woman facing felony charges following a year-long investigation of misappropriation of funds from a resident of the Mitchell Care Center. Susan Ray, a former nurse at the facility, was scheduled for initial appearance in Scottsbluff County Court on Friday on charges of theft by taking more than $5,000, theft by taking $1,500 up to $5,000, and also two counts of abuse of a vulnerable adult or senior adult. Investigators say they identified nearly $203,000 had been taken from the joint accounts of the victim and her husband, as well as nearly $2,300 from the couple's mentally disabled daughter, who was living at the care center with her mother. Court documents say the investigation started with an intake report of the alleged theft to Nebraska Health and Human Services, alleging the financial exploitation by Ray with the funds used to pay off personal loans held under her name and that of her husband. Ray allegedly made confessions about the theft to the victim's husband, the center administrator, and a local law office that could not take the case due to conflict of interest, blaming her actions on alcohol and gambling addictions. And as part of the ongoing voltage conversion project in Gehring, the city council last week approved the purchase of a new transformer, but did not go with the lowest bid. City engineer Annie Folk said the design engineering from RVW helped analyze the four bids, and there were certain items that leaned in favor of the second lowest bid from Webb Transformers. Folks said a difference of about $275,000 dropped to around $100,000 when considering the long-term efficiency of the different transformers. And there were other factors, including a lack of a fixed equipment cost on the low bid, according to RVW.
2: They called some other communities that have used these transformers in recent years to see how substantial that can be, and it sounds like it was very substantial. It can be a very substantial cost. Additionally, lead time was a concern. The low bid also said they could be here in 80 weeks, but even between the time we opened the bids and now, they've changed that to 90 weeks. And then they also refused to participate in any sort of liquidated damages.
0: Webb Transformers awarded the bid at slightly more than $1.38 million following the discussion on why it was the more responsible bid. Veterans groups will be hosting Memorial Day ceremonies across the region at area ceremonies or at area cemeteries this weekend. The events will start on Sunday at 2 p.m. at Creighton Valley Cemetery. Then on Memorial Day, on Monday, morning ceremony start at 9 at Fairview Cemetery, then 30 minutes later at West Lawn Cemetery in Gehring, East Lawn Cemetery at Minotair at 10:30, and then at 11, ceremonies take place at both Sunset Memorial Park in Scotts Bluff and Banner County's Pleasant Hill Cemetery. The Western Nebraska State Veterans Home will have their program at 1 p.m., and Forest Lawn Cemetery at Morrill will host their ceremony at 5 p.m. And a reminder that help is needed to place flags on veterans' graves at Fairview and Sunset Memorial on Saturday, tomorrow, and to then pick them up on Tuesday. And as Memorial Day weekend launches the summer travel season, the Nebraska State Patrol is reminding drivers across western Nebraska to buckle up and drive safely. Troopers will be increasing patrols statewide as part of the annual Make It Click campaign. During the first week of enforcement, troopers arrested 25 people for suspected DUI and handed out nearly 600 speeding tickets. Citations were also issued for open alcohol containers, driving under suspension, seatbelt violations, and improper child restraints. Troopers provided 260 motorist assists during the week, too. State Patrol Superintendent Colonel Brian Waugh said, "Every driver plays a role in keeping Nebraska roads safe as families hit the highways for vacations and holiday travel this summer." That is a check on news headlines at this hour. You can always check the website. Go to KNEB.com anytime for the latest in news headlines.

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3: When it comes to making plans, you are the best. What about those round trips that you plan in advance, which are perfect on your way there and perfect on your way back? Or those meetings with friends for which you make a group chat 3 months before so that nobody or anything is missing? 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
5: Good afternoon, and thanks for tuning in to the Channel Final Bell. I'm Lacey Shippey for the Rural Radio Network. And joining me for today's Final Bell is Doug Simon with Trados. And Doug, I'd say grain end of the day mixed, but very moderately so. Is it fair to say that our somewhat sideways close in the grains today is a sign of caution as we head into a long weekend with a lot of things still in the air as far as Iran and China are concerned?
6: There are a lot of things in the air between, like you said, China with war in Iran, oil prices, and then weather as well. You know, we're getting some nice rains here in Lincoln today and seen some here in this area, which has been particularly dry. So it's nice to see a little bit of a pattern change. So, yeah, there's a lot of things going forward as we come up into the June. You know, there's seasonality and, you know, corn prices, you know, likes to work lower, but there's a lot of things in here right now that are actually supporting the market, which is kind of nice. So like you said, you know, we ended, you know, a little bit higher today. You know, we went down, we kind of sold off on, you know, Tuesday, Wednesday, Thursday after having a really nice open on and nice day on Monday, Sunday night and Monday on both the corn and the beans and the wheat. But they, people are trying to figure out what the month, you know, basically they, China, you know, or the White House has basically issued, you know, information saying that China is supposed to buy $17 billion of ag goods in 27 and 28, and they prorated that over, you know, 2025 as well. For 2026. So there's, maybe there's $10 billion that needs to still be purchased, you know, for 2026. But, you know, that's what really got the markets excited on Sunday night. And probably the biggest beneficiary would be the soybean side of it.
5: And as we take a look at our export sales from last week, coupled with this morning's sales reports that helped to bounce corn and beans this morning, what are your expectations for export demand headed into next week as we wait for any kind of definitive business from China?
6: Everybody's waiting to see if China is going to reduce their tariffs, if they're going to do some things there that will allow us to, you know, export those, you know, corn and soybeans. So it's, we're, you know, the White House has stated it, and you know, so the big question is, we're going to see some activity on the, on their standpoint. We actually did on Friday morning. We had sales to Mexico of 493,000 metric tons of corn. It was divided between this crop year and the next, you know, crop year. Basically this crop year. Well, I guess I would say the 25 crop and the 26 crop is the best way to say it. So old crop and new crop, and the same thing. There's 110,000 metric tons for unknown, which could possibly be China, or it could be Mexico. Then there was also soybean meal, which was 252,000 million metric tons, which was that was a good number. But you know, China typically imports soybeans, and so it's unlikely that they'd probably be importing meal. But it was good to see those this morning as well.
5: And when we take a look at the conflict in Iran, it has started to seem like we are just dragging our feet with that situation. And of course, as long as the Strait of Hormuz remains closed, that is going to just continually affect crude oil and fertilizer and everything that we have talked about in the last month or so. So what do you see the weekend's potential negotiations going into next week. What kind of effect do you anticipate that having on grains going forward?
6: This morning, one of the things read that they, Iran basically, you know, was shooting drones at a nuclear facility, I think was in the United Arab Emirates, you know, basically as a warning shot. It's like, okay, if you're going to attack us, there's other things that we can do here. So, you know, when you think about that area over there and that narrow band, that they can really agitate us and really still kind of constrict trade. At the same time, there's a lot of overland routes, pipelines, things that'll over time that are going to be built probably to avoid that area. So, but that doesn't, you know, and that doesn't help us immediately, but you know, that cost push inflation, like you said, it's going through everything from the fertilizer side of it. And then, any of the agrochemical inputs that are dependent on petroleum, but there's just a lot of uncertainty there. So trying, you know, for me to sit here and try to predict that really hard in our business, we try to stay away from the prediction side of it, but it's like, how are we going to manage that risk? And especially in like corn and soybeans, we've got a lot of prospect. We've had rains here locally, which has helped. Still really wet in East Texas, East Oklahoma, up into parts of Illinois. Into southern Illinois and southern Indiana. The thing that's ironic is when you look at that weather, there's still a lot of areas like here. We've been deficit of moisture, you know, over the last 2 years. And so even though we've got some short-term rains, we're still areas in the eastern Corn Belt and northern Illinois and northern Indiana, Ohio, and you look it up in that Michigan and Wisconsin area, even though they've had rain, it's still, you know, when you look at the soil moisture maps, like Nebraska, we're still deficit, even though we've had some, you know, near-term moisture. So we still got a lot of the crop year to go, and that's going to be the biggest factor impacting corn and soybean prices. I mean, the demand from China would be nice. It'd be especially nice out here in Nebraska because we'd see probably more rail exporting out of our terminals, which would help our basis levels here. And with the new facilities that we have in Norfolk and David City, it would introduce more competition, you know, from that export business, but those processors. So for the soybean side, that'd be really encouraging for the basis levels. And because it's so dry out in the west, western Nebraska, they've had rain out there, which has been nice, but we're still really deficit. But the Kansas markets to the west and west Texas and the Texas Panhandle, all those areas are still really dry. And so you expect lower corn production out of there, which will help our corn basis levels. From the really, you kind of persistently negative, you know, attitude we've had toward basis here over the last year and a half, could change, you know, with this, you know, drier pattern that still, I would say, still persists with the El Nino coming into play this year.
5: Well, thank you, Doug. Coming up after the break, we'll continue our market discussion. 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
8: 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Day one continues for the C&D classes, and Morrill has a state champion. Caitlin Walker in the long jump posted a state-topping mark of 17 feet 6 inches. Caitlin Walker of Morrill wins gold in the long jump. Mitchell's Kate Pieper also in the medals this afternoon in Class C, finishing sixth. In the pole vault, her final clearing height was 10 feet 6 inches. Some other results, a medalist for the region in Class D shot put with Drew Jepson of Ponder Dix finishing fifth. He tossed it 51 feet 2 inches. Further back out of the medals in that event, Baird's Wyatt Edmonds, he finished in 15th place. Braylon Holston of Gordon Rushville has a medal today. He was sixth in the triple jump. His best mark was 43 feet 2 inches. Kimball's Braxton Miller in that event, 16th place. That's another state track and field report today on the Rural Radio Network.
5: Welcome back to the Channel Final Bell. I'm Lacey Shippey for the Rural Radio Network, talking with Doug Salmon with Trados. And Doug, we left off talking about the Chinese trade deal, the war in Iran, as well as the weather. All of these things very unpredictable and quite frankly, pretty volatile and having a lot of influence on our markets these days. Let's talk a little bit about what you would tell folks who are trying to develop a marketing plan going into the year as they get planting rolling out. And it's just a busy time for folks to consider all of these things. What kind of advice would you give to folks who are trying to develop those marketing plans?
6: I'm just looking at a chart at the back cattle, you know, in the June 256 high. Back on the 1st of May, you know, here we're in the middle of May. Last week, you know, before the news on China, we were, you know, we had fallen off, you know, into like the 11th of May, you know, and then we back up toward those highs last Friday, Sunday night, you know, after, you know, the stuff going on, you know, announcing the opportunities to, you know, for China to buy U.S. ag goods, you know, we had kind of a down day on Monday and then an up day on Tuesday. They relicensed some of the U.S. plants or all the plants that we could export beef again. So that was pretty encouraging. But then the last 3 days we've had down, you know, feeder prices and fat. So that's been, you know, kind of discouraging because we had such a nice finish to the week last week. Now we've also got cattle on feed report coming out. And then we've actually, you know, feeders have had a really tough week this week. There's some thought coming out of Mexico wants to double their beef exports to the U.S., so that might be putting some of the pressure on it. We have had some rain out here in the West, which may help some of the pastures, though I talked about in the earlier segment. It's nice to have those rains, but that's not going to change our – they're not drought-busting rains. They'll help kind of in the short term. And like I said, again, the beef side of it, you know, if China would import, you know, some of the beef, that would definitely help support the market. But then – I think the big thing probably weighing on is probably the cattle on feed, you know, report coming out here shortly. Like I was saying, last month the on feed numbers were, you know, right at about 100%, and this month they're going to be slightly higher at 101.6 as average guess. There's basically a 2-point swing in those numbers. So probably where there's more uncertainty would be last month placements were 92.7, and this month they've got them at 103.4, kind of the average guess, but the range is like 96 to 108. So that's a 12-point range. So a lot of uncertainty there in the placements. And then marketings were at 94.5 last month. And then they've got the average guess on that at 90.7, which is, you know, down 4 points essentially from, you know, from the previous month. But so the big swing would be expecting a lot more placements in April in that report. So we'll just have to see when that comes out, see what that means. But from a marketing standpoint, again, we're at all time highs essentially in the cattle market. The funds have some length on in both the, in the live cattle side of it. You know, they've got quite a bit of length, not a record length. The future cattle really not as, you know, kind of, long as what they had been earlier. But all in all, it's like, what kind of strategy can we put in place to protect that, live cattle? Like I said, if they're within $8 of the highs, people can use LRP, we can use puts. It's some, you know, if you're looking at those break-even margins from, you know, feeders were bought earlier, there's margins in there that you can hedge off and try to, I think, protect. And that's one of the things that we always look at. And on the feeder side, I mean, we've had particularly brutal, you know, day here. You know, we were down over $6 in the Augie feeders. We finished right around $3.50. We had a brutal day yesterday, you know, so we had those highs that we had back in the 1st of May, we're right at $3.80. We went down to the 200-day moving average in the feeder cattle today in that Augie contract, right around 3, you know, 45 or so. We were down lower than that at one time, actually down on that 344 level. But yeah, particularly ugly today where we had, you know, basically the high there, like I was saying, on the 1st of March, kind of that sell-off, a little bit of bounce back last week, and then turning over today and yesterday really kind of put a pretty ugly tone on the feeder cattle. So again, looking at LRP, looking at puts, you know, doing things we can use there to put, you know, put a floor underneath it or just be a flat out hedger if you need to.
5: And we've got this long weekend ahead of us. And of course, that cattle on feed report, which is anticipated to be a little bit bearish, considering that, knowing that we can't predict the actual numbers until it actually comes out. What do you anticipate seeing when these futures open back up on Tuesday morning?
6: Long weekend again with the war. The big impact of the war and higher oil prices, you know, leave less basically discretionary income for, you know, beef. So that, I mean, that's why, you know, with the war, with the uncertainty, with oil jumping back up, and I mean, that basically pressures it. But yeah, in terms of what it's going to do on Monday, that's a world away, or I guess it'd be Tuesday, try to figure out, yeah, see where we're going to open up on Monday. I guess we'll have to see what those cattle on feed numbers come in at and kind of go with that.
5: Well, thank you, Doug. That again is Doug Simon with Trade-Offs on the Channel Final Bell, brought to you by Channel Seed and your local Channel Seed Pro. Do you remember the trading of futures and options involves a risk of loss and may not be suitable for all investors? I'm Lacey Shippey for today's Channel Final Bell here on the Rural Radio Network.
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9: ABC News, I'm Mike Dubusky. Authorities in New York City are investigating what caused a massive explosion at a Staten Island shipyard this afternoon. The blast sent 16 people to the hospital, three of them with serious injuries. Tulsi Gabbard has announced she's stepping down as the Director of National Intelligence.
10: She came into the role without any traditional intelligence background that drew a lot of scrutiny from members on Capitol Hill. She also built her national profile as an anti-war Democrat, someone who warned against regime change wars. Then she ended up serving as a Republican in this administration during these escalating conflicts in Iran, in Venezuela. And Gabbard has at times made public comments that appear to put her at odds with the messaging from the president and the White House.
9: ABC's Selena Wang. Gabbard cites her husband's cancer diagnosis as the reason for her departure. And Kevin Warsh was sworn in today as the new chairman of the Federal Reserve. This is ABC News. Demonstrations in Havana, Cuba today over the DOJ's decision to charge Raul Castro in the 1996 downing of two planes that were carrying humanitarian aid to Cuba.
11: There were not a lot of people who were really in favor of either government. You know, you had a lot of people who blamed the Cuban government that we spoke to, who were not happy with the way things were, who very clearly faulted the Cuban government, but they also faulted the United States government and the ongoing blockade there. And I think what you end up getting when you're talking about Cubans on the island, I can tell you most of them are not super happy. Living free is going to be a matter of interpretation depending on which government you're talking to, but I can tell you they are suffering on a daily basis.
9: ABC's Matt Rivers. The World Health Organization is now warning that Ebola is spreading rapidly across the Democratic Republic of the Congo and neighboring Uganda. They are upgrading the national risk level in that region to very high. I'm Mike Dubusky, ABC News.
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1: Today, weather forecast for Scotts Bluff, western Nebraska, southeastern Wyoming calls for cool, dry, breezy conditions to round out this Friday. Greetings into the mid and upper 60s, decreasing west and northwest winds. It'll be a crisp spring night, lows near 40. Warmer, beautiful Saturday, breezy afternoon winds, highs upper 70s, lows mid 40s. Very, very warm Sunday and Monday, Memorial Day, highs approaching 90 degrees. Nighttime lows, low to mid 50s, maybe a gusty shower or storm on Memorial Day. I'm meteorologist Mark Huer.
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3: Infield drawn in, first pitch. This one set into deep right center field. Takeuchi going back, looks up at the wall. A grand slam! Kidding me? Drew Grigo, having himself a weekend, punctuates it. The pitch. Bunt's put down in front of the plate. This is a really good bunt. The throw to first gets away. And now coming around third is Stokes. He will score. Nebraska walks off USC. The Huskers win it. The Huskers win it.
4: Good evening. Welcome to a best of show here on Sports Nightly. Josh Hill coming here with you. And tonight, we're going to give you a little baseball action. One of the best series of the 2026 season for Will Bolt's Huskers. On April 17th through 19th, the Big Red hosted the 12th ranked USC Trojans at Hawks Field. And for the first time in 11 seasons, NU swept a ranked conference opponent. Tonight, we're going to listen back to some of the key innings from that series sweep, starting with the Friday game. The Huskers got off to a rough start, trailing 5-0 after three innings. That was the score when Nebraska came to the plate in the bottom of the sixth, and that's where we pick up the action. Ben McLaughlin and Nick Candley are on the call.
3: Here's Case Sanderson, 3-4-5 for Nebraska. First pitch low and outside. See if Nebraska can get something going against the tough lefty. And again, they've had moments, second inning and the third. Nebraska was able to get multiple base runners on, but nothing to show for it. The 1-0 pitch. Outside corner, called strike with a breaking ball. One ball, one strike on Case with a pair of strikeouts tonight. The 1-1 pitch. That ball's shot the other way. Wind might knock this thing down. It will right off the glove of Takeuchi, who tried to make a snow cone catch over the shoulder, couldn't do so. And so a soft little liner with the wind just shoving that thing down, playing all kinds of tricks on the left side of the defensive alignment for USC. Nebraska has a base runner to lead things off here in the sixth.
5: There's nobody on Nebraska's offense that needed a 62-mile-an-hour single more than Case Sanderson, the way his first couple of at-bats it went. But now he can exhale a little bit, and who knows, maybe we get something going here in the sixth.
3: Dylan Carey. Extra base hit against Mason Edwards back in the second. Had a double, but was stranded. First pitch. Fastball inside corner, called strike one.
5: Dylan thought it was low. Now some questions for David Condon.
3: Case leads away from first. This one tapped foul over by the Husker dugout. Now it's quickly nothing and two here on Dylan Carey. Pull side shift put on the left side of the infield. The 0-2. Laid off a breaking ball in the dirt. It's a good stop by Kadena and a good take there by Carey. That's a pitch, and Ben, you mentioned it early in the game. That's what Mason Edwards wants to get hitters to chase, and for the most part has been successful.
5: Yeah, it's that word tunneling that we're talking about. It's just a bait pitch, and so many times, especially when you're in defense mode, you go after that thing, and it's impossible to hit.
3: Here's the 1-2. Just got a piece of that to stay alive. Back to the backstop over on the Huskers' side of it. Cover Rubius, second baseman, playing on the shortstop side of second base with that pull side shift. Stick near the center fielder, shading more towards right center. The 1-2. Called strike three on the outside corner. A late breaking ball over the outer edge. Carey did not like it. And that is punch out number 9 for the Trojan ace. So now it's one on, one out for Jet Buck. who also singled back in the second. Just looking to get something across the plate, get some type of offensive threat. This ball shot the other way, foul, out of play off to our right. Now we've seen some Friday nights here, Ben, in our time together of some really good pitchers. Boy, I would say Mason Edwards, especially with the billing, is one of the more impressive ones. He's played up to the hype, at least to this point. The 0-1, swing and a miss, got the breaking ball low and in.
5: He's just so in control. And when he's like that, he's just dominant. And you know he's stoic. He's not flamboyant. He doesn't show the hitter up. He's not pounding his chest or doing the staring stuff. He just pitches at a high level.
3: Way ahead of Jet Buck, 0-2, the pitch. This one hit down the third baseline, just foul. Almost extra bases, but just left of the third baseline. Yeah, I think that's a great way to describe it. I mean, just, it's almost as if he doesn't need to do that because he knows his stuff, for the most part, is going to be the difference. And he carries himself that way. No balls, two strikes, one out, runner at first here for Nebraska, the bottom of the sixth, the pitch. High and inside of the fastball, now 1-2. 1-2. Just got a piece of it to stay alive. Jet Buck doing a pretty good job of battling here. Trying to extend the at-bat and find himself on base here. Get something brewing here for Nebraska in the bottom of the sixth, trailing USC again 5-0. Again, you look at this.

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1: State track and field reports are brought to you by Advantage Chiropractic, Lessard Insurance, Clean Harbors, the Burford Group of Companies, and Riverstone Bank. A weather delay at Burke Stadium in Omaha as the C&D classes start to wind down on day one for their championships, expecting to come out of that delay at around 5:15 or so Mountain Time. No change to the top story for Western Nebraska as Morrill has a state champion. Caitlin Walker in the long jump posted a state topping jump of 17 feet 6 inches. Caitlin Walker of Morrill wins gold in the long jump. Mitchell's Kate Pieper earlier today finished in the medals, finishing 6th in the pole vault. Her final clearing height was 10 feet 6 inches. There have been a few prelim events as well. Alex Watchhorn from Layton, the top qualifier in the 110-meter high hurdles in Class D. In Class C, Xavier Galloway of Mitchell had the 6th fastest qualifying time. Both those hurdlers are into tomorrow's final. And we mentioned Caitlin Walker winning gold in the long jump. She's also qualified for the 100-meter finals tomorrow. We'll have a closing report for you later tonight.
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8: 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Officials in Orange County in Southern California.